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1: You're in the mix with Andre, and this is Rhythm Circuit. Welcome back, everyone. Whether you're listening live, catching the replay, or streaming from somewhere around the world, thanks for making Rhythm Circuit part of your week. Summer is officially in full swing, and there's something about this time of year that just calls for great music. Longer days, warm nights, road trips, evenings on the patio, and those moments where the soundtrack makes everything just a little better. For the next hour, we're leaving the noise of the world behind. I've put together another journey through tech house and techno with a few unexpected twists along the way. No filler, no shortcuts, just a continuous mix built to keep the energy flowing from beginning to end. 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I just want

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0: And that's on that, on that, on that. Everyone, this is DJ Love, everyone's favorite agender host, and we are live here on KFAI and WFMU Frogtown Radio. This and we are celebrating our 4-year anniversary all month here. So Views from the Ground, Views from the Damn Ground has made it all 4 years here, and this is also my 14th year at KFAI being here on the radio. So, and I just thought, what would be the most fun thing to do during my 4-year anniversary, then invite my friend on to talk. I know some people know this, some people don't, but I love to play chess. I have like 3 chess tattoos, and I run a chess club, and I also have my friend here who also loves chess, G10 Patel. Welcome to the show.
2: Hi, DJ. Thank you for having me.
0: Yes, and G10 is the highest, has the highest attainable tournament director in the country. So, so we're just as a national tournament director. So I'm just honored that you're on the show today.
2: Not the only national tournament.
0: You're
2: director.
0: Not the only, but
2: it's like a black belt, I guess.
0: Yes.
2: There are a lot of black belts.
0: They are a lot of black belts. So tell us what got you into chess.
2: So when I was in elementary, or I was a kid, my parents owned this convenience store, and there was a customer that always came in and would say, "You're smart. When are you going to join chess club?" And he would say it a lot and a lot, all the time. His 2 kids played chess. They were very good. But at some point, I finally said, okay, yeah, I looked it up in a article. Like, oh, I know chess is now good. And then ended up joining chess club in 4th grade. That's how I got my start.
0: Yeah, and tell us about your chess career, you know, as like, you know, a young person, and how that transition happened going into being an adult.
2: Is probably one of the few things I really stuck with. I did violin for maybe half a year for first few months in 4th grade. I did football for one day, and
0: that's so
2: good. I did basketball in 7th grade for the season, but not further. And chess kind of just stuck. But it was very something I enjoyed doing for sure. So,
0: and what do you think it is about chess that really stuck with you?
2: It humbles you very much so. It's odd to be playing an adult at a young age, or to have that happen. It's like you take any other sport, like basketball or football or whatever, you can be the best 9-year-old in the world, and you probably still won't even make a JV high school team. Chess is different. It lends itself to prodigies, and it's something where you can be on par with. Obviously, if you can beat your mom and dad, okay, you're better than your parents, or you can beat an adult. But I mean, you can at a young age. It's crazy how you can basically walk, you know, be against another person twice your size, twice your age. And you can call yourselves equals at the end of the day. Chess is something that it's kind of a universal language. I mean, you can be halfway across the world, not know a lick of whatever language you're on, and if you didn't have your smartphone on you. And you could sit down with the chessboard, and somebody could come up and play a game with you, and you've never met that person. You don't know what language they speak, and you can speak that language for that duration of time.
0: Yeah, I love that, focusing definitely on the youth there. And yeah, just the universal part of it, right? It's his own language. They used to say it was an art and a science at the same time, back in the day. So you know, me and you have both been chess coaches for a while now. We don't have to put numbers on it. and so we know that sometimes that people, like, they'll do chess a lot when they're younger, and then once they graduate high school, they're kind of like, all right, I did it in high, you know. Even, I've seen even people get up to, like, chess master, international master, then once they graduate, they're done with chess. What kept you coming back for more, even as an adult?
2: I mean, master, that sounds like a lofty title. I'm not even close to there yet. I'm not even won't even call myself a phenomenal player by any means. But it was just something that, especially in middle school, it was there for me when other things in life were not. And in some way, this is a way for me to share that and give back on some level, at least with the coaching I do or other ways I am involved other than just playing. I can't say I play much anymore unless it's on my phone and I have a beverage in my hand of some sort. I do direct more, obviously, now, but there was a transition where I was, like, I could see myself playing for life or whatever. It didn't hurt that I stayed here in Minneapolis or in Minnesota. Went to Sonneson Elementary. That's where I first learned chess under the great Larry Lampert, who also founded the School Chess Association. Now passed, but Lorraine is doing a wonderful job running that in his stead, in his step. And so that's where my first childhood chess began. And then throughout the Robbins Hill District 281, and then college at the U of M. So it was easy to keep chess going. Got into coaching in high school. It was supposed to be for a social studies class where it's like, okay, you get that easy A where you have to do like 10 hours of volunteer community service, but it was mandatory, so it's an oxymoron if you think about it. But so I did it. I did my 10 hours, but I liked it so much I did for the whole year. So at the end of the school, or at the end of the chess season, they're like, well, how do you like to do it more? So that's how I got into coaching, actually.
0: Yeah, and so with that question, that leads me to, how do we know each other, G-Dub?
2: Is that a trick question or something?
0: No.
2: I want to say it's Redeemer. Is that where we met?
0: I think it might have been. But, you know, I actually don't know, because sometimes I'm like, I met this person 15 years ago, and they're like, I knew you when you were two. Because my dad is a chess master, and whenever he used to go to tournaments in the 90s, he would take me there, and I met people, and apparently don't remember them, because I was three. But yeah, I'm pretty sure we met at, like, Redeemer. That sounds right.
2: Yeah, there's an individual by the name of Jack Mangan, and he did a lot of wonderful work in the Minneapolis schools. During college, one of my coaching gigs was at Marcy Holmes and Lake Harriet. So those are two districts two schools in the Minneapolis district, and I was working with those, and they had this tournament called the Check It Out Tournament. It's still ongoing, and now I'm a part of it. Started at those tournaments, and again, there's a Jack Mangan who ran it, and then he took me to other clubs and other chess meets, and one of them was Redeemer Church, and he's like, I want you to meet somebody, and his name was DJ. So.
0: Yeah, and I remember we played many games in the basement.
2: I lost many games in the basement.
0: We both lost many games. So, but and so that's been cool. And then, like, yeah, also the part of, like, Check It Out as well. We've had several Check It Out champions that have come onto the show in talks. So, yeah, tell us, because Check It Out really started in the 90s and then the late 90s and then really continued onwards. About what point did you get involved with the Check It Out tournaments?
2: So I want to say probably mid-2000s, like 2005 in that area when I started college. So I graduated in 03, started doing Lake Harriet in 04, 05, and for several years then. But that's when I was introduced to the Check It Out tournaments. And at Lake Harriet, they were, I guess, the cream of the crop there. They weren't really... the Check It Out tournament was told it was designed for people that are first starting out or getting their feet wet in chess. And at the time, Lake Harriet was competing for state titles, not city titles at Minneapolis. So the idea, the philosophy was we're going to volunteer at this event instead of play it and dominate ourselves. Or not me, but our kids. So that was a nice thing. So a lot of Lake Harriet kids were volunteer. Direct the game. So that's how I started with Check It Out. And then I was not at, then I graduated and got out of college and still looking for a job. And so there was a lapse of time, and then definitely got back into it with other events that happened. I think I want to say about 10 years ago is when I kind of came back a little bit into it, into the Check It Out tournaments, and just playing the role, a similar role where I did before. This thing called COVID happened.
0: I've heard of it.
2: No. You should look it up. It's a thing. So after that, there's a hard reset, basically, and things change, and there are other people. I mean, you and I were still there,
0: yeah.
2: But we'll say there's a due to other life events that happened and other events that happened. The roles changed. You know, where I was the main floor director, and you were an assistant, so that for the most part, but then we kind of flipped roles around where I was the main organizer or started organizing those tournaments, and then you became the head floor judge.
0: Yeah.
2: And doing great, I must say. So
0: appreciate you.
2: There's something that you do that I can't do, which is excite the people in that way, where I'll be more reserved, as you know. But ever since COVID, it's kind of ramped up like a whole lot.
0: Yeah, because we used to, I remember, because I used to compete in these tournaments, Check It Out, and I remember it would be like, you know, 50, 60 people, youth, like,
2: yeah.
0: Over the course.
2: It was at North High School. And maybe 100 people total.
0: That part.
2: The thing I remember the most was the orange Gatorade or orange drink that came afterwards during lunch. I was like, yes, I was looking forward to that orange drink. And that was the thing. There's maybe 100 people total playing. And now we have like 100 people playing in one of the divisions alone. And that's cool.
0: Yeah, because during COVID, we had the Queen's Gambit. And then we had Nakamaru become the number one chess streamer for a little bit. And then we just see this explosion of like 270 youth show up at one of the first Check It Out after, you know, things start opening up after COVID. And so it was just crazy. And it's really maintained that energy. We added a third tournament as well.
2: Yep.
0: And now we're looking to do a tournament of champions this Saturday. So
2: it is. It's coming up.
0: Yeah. So
2: well, even this year more specifically, shout out to Armitage.
0: Oh yes.
2: They're the K3 state champions, and that was nice to see where, you know, you just build that. You've heard me say this a lot, but it's chess, community, and culture. And a matter of just building up that community, building up that culture, and then some of them decided to take the leap and go, let's play in the state tournament. And then winning the state title, that was a delight to see. And hope it continues to for more Minneapolis schools to get that kind of recognition too.
0: Yeah, that's just so cool that this thing that, you know, we volunteer to keep it going, and just seeing that it actually just like takes off and people are you know, actually winning state titles. And I think the most important thing is youth are having fun, right? That's the one I always love to stress, is that the youth are having fun and they can say, I went here, we played chess for most of the day, and it was so much fun.
2: Yeah. I mean, yeah, I do get gigs all over. I mean, I'll be in Vegas in a couple of weeks. I'll be in Chicago not too long after. You know, working those national tournaments, you get to know a lot of people. But even that, I have to say, some of the most fun tournaments I do are the check-it-outs. And it's nice. It's like it's probably the largest volunteer-led tournament in the state, and we run three of them, and those are probably the most fun tournaments I do, aside from all the ones I get opportunities to do.
0: Yes, and yes, we just very much appreciate you as well putting in the work and helping, because you are so busy, you know, in between going in and out of town for different national tournaments, so, and helping run those, and then just to be able to come home and help us, we just very much appreciate it. And let's move on to some of the tournament directing that you do. Tell us how you talked a lot about how you got into chess and then the U, going to the U. When did you really start directing tournaments?
2: I don't know. It almost felt like a natural progression. I mean, first I was coaching for a while, then, but I was involved with a lot of the tournaments. And then the state association, I mean, I would obviously support those tournaments too, and, you know, they're putting on their state scholastics. But after a couple years, the president at the time basically asked, hey, do you want to be the scholastic coordinator for the association? And I was like, what do I do? It's like, he didn't know either. He's like, make it up, just run with it. So I did. And so I started acting as a advocate that way, and again for the same thing that I would mention before, like kids can beat adults. It's crazy. Don't believe, you know, whether you believe it or not, kids can beat adults, and or just giving that experience to being in that, it kind of like it grows you up, it matures you quick. When you're sitting in a tournament, I mean, yeah, you can do all the scholastic tournaments you want, but when you're playing in like a state tournament and you're against a behemoth of a man that's towering over you, and yeah, it grows you up quick. So after some time as the scholastic coordinator, I served on the board as well, for the board of directors.
0: We did it together.
2: There was that one year, yes.
0: Yeah, the one year we did it together. It was too much for me. We'll continue.
2: But then, also, like, yeah, I think it would have been like 2015 or so, is when, we'll say, succession plan of sorts, where the main director at the time was probably still is, but 40 years older than me. And yes, he still is 40 years older than me. That's how math works. But so there was this big gap of who's running tournaments, and I was like, well, okay. I felt familiar with the software and all the rules and all that. So I said, yeah, okay, I'll start helping direct tournaments. So I was kind of under his wing. His name is David Koons, a very well-known figure in Minnesota chess. And And, you know, I credit him for bringing me under his wing and learning a lot under him.

0: into it that way. It's no, they're really. I guess I do enjoy that part of it, and what that meant was I also had to play less. So instead of playing in tournaments, now I have to direct the tournament. So that transition was not, I wouldn't say it was the easiest one, but but then I just like that part of it a lot more, that being able to make those decisions or basically advocating chess that way. So
1: yeah, and yeah, shout out to David Coons, who was a big person in Minnesota chess and also in the national chess scene, helping write some of the national stuff with the rulings and stuff. So
0: yeah, he was on the rules committee, so yeah. he knew him in and out. So
1: yeah, so tell us, like, how do you obtain different titles, because there's a several different, like, senior TD and all that stuff before you reach the national tournament director. How do you go up those?
0: The short answer is you direct in a lot of events, and you serve as a tournament director under somebody higher. Back to Dave, he gave me a lot of tips and guidance. And a lot of it is just, if you want to do it, then you do it. Like, if you want to learn more, then you can. I mean, there are going to be, again, with all that I've seen, with, as far as, you know, tournament directors from all sorts, there are people that kind of just mail it in, so to speak. But then there are ones that want to be more of an active role or active member in this. There's the rule book, right? You have to know the rules, or you at least be familiar with them, or be able to rule on them, or adjudicate them, or interpret the rules, just like as a Supreme Court interprets the rules of the Constitution, whatever. So, you know, my job is to interpret the rules and give rulings based on situations that happen. But that's just the book. The book does not tell you how to behave. It does not tell you... It does not tell you anything about what to do when someone's crying or whatever. It doesn't tell you any of that. It's being a tournament director is largely an exercise in customer service, and you have to treat everyone well. You have to treat people as you, in a way that you want to be treated, but also just being able to come to quick decisions when you need to, or if something happens, being able to improvise when things go down or whatever. Just having that all built up. I mean, let me tell you, I make a lot of mistakes during a tournament, and it's not so much that other directors make similar mistakes. It's the kind of like the ability to react to them and then rise up to them. Or be able to find a way, you know, to navigate those waters. But yeah, it's literally customer service, because if you don't provide a good experience, then people are probably not going to come. You're going to get the people that are the diehards, like the people that you're going to hit in the hammer over and over again, but they'll still show up because they're just it's chess, they'll show up. And then you get the regulars, and those are the people that are going to show up at a lot of the big events, right? And you can always rely on those two groups of populations. But then there's this third group, the fringe population, the ones that are just trying it out for the first time, and that can make it break if they have a good experience, if they keep doing it. The question is, how do you capture that fringe group where you can rely on the other two groups, but I'm going to butcher this quote from the Germans, but it's something about building don't chase butterflies, build a good garden, let the butterflies come to you. And if I had it with me, I'd say it more eloquently than that, but... Yeah.

0: My goal is to build a garden and then build a good one. And if people come, people come. But that's my goal there.
1: Yeah, and you were amazing at that, and I just want to say that you always make people feel welcome and excited, and you remember people, and I just think you do just such a great job, and Minnesota Chess has, you know, it's a very strong scene. It's very close and connected. And I think in recent times, one of the things, the lifeblood of the scene is you, G10. And I just, like, really appreciate you and what you do for the chess scene. So
0: that's, thank you. That's very nice of you to say.
1: And so, last question. So we've talked about how you're a national tournament director, and you do these large tournaments, and they fly you out, and you get to do the tournaments and stuff. Tell us, you know, let us know what some of the tournaments are, you know, that you've helped with.
0: Oh, the tournaments went great. There's no controversy, no drama, no, no, they're like squeaky clean tournaments. What are you talking about, DJ?
1: Yeah, but like, tell us which the tournaments, name some of the tournaments that you've like helped with recently and are be helping with. You kind of preluded to it since you were talking about Chicago and stuff like that, but what were the name of the tournaments?
0: I guess within the last couple months, there was the National High School Championships in Chicago. There was a National Amateur, they call it the National Amateur North Individual, that happened in Milwaukee. There's a team, Amateur Team North, that happened in February. There's our own state's classic there. I wasn't a director for that one, but I was there and serving as a resource. Let's not forget our Check It Out Champions this Saturday, but we can't ignore all, you know, there's all these accolades, but you can't ignore the ones that got you going in the first place. Yeah. So yeah, I'm looking forward to the Check It Out Champions. This upcoming weekend, next weekend, will be the Minneapolis Open. That's at the Chess Castle. There's still... you're still able to sign up for that for anyone that has an inkling to do so. So then that's the 5th through the 7th. So, and then right after that, I'll be headed to the National Open at the Westgate in Vegas. And then I'll have some time to relax. And then 2 days later, I'll head out to Chicago for the National Junior and Senior Open. And there's also the National Blind Championships are also taking place there.
1: Nice. And so it's been such a pleasure being able to talk to you about your journey in chess and for you to share some of your wisdom. I think it really goes back to you know, talking about the youth and your commitment to helping the youth get better at chess and also get these skills that are, you know, even if that doesn't make them a chess master, it helps them with critical thinking, it helps them with self-confidence, and you know, all those things that you were talking about that help you be a good tournament director. Like, the rules doesn't tell you what to do when the youth starts crying, right?
0: Right.
1: And so just doing all of those great things, we just really appreciate you. So
0: thank you. No, it's you don't have to be a strong player to be a strong director. I'm proof of that. But even just starting chess, I mean, even if you just have it as a skill lifelong, that you could always pick it up. Let's say again, back to like basketball, those are limitations. So let's say you're 80 years old and you're son or daughter, you know, considerably younger, you know, they're in their 50s or whatever, but there'll be a point in time where you can't throw a ball or shoot hoops with your kids anymore. But but you can certainly sit down and play a game of chess. So you can still do that. And that's kind of nice where you lose some of that other activity. So.
1: Yes. Which is funny you set that example because my dad is definitely 70 years old and he still beats me at games of chess. So I was like, oh my God, why is he playing such complicated chess? I thought, you know, but yeah, it just stays there with you, a part of it. So, yeah, so just appreciate you so much, Gita.
0: I appreciate you too, DJ.
1: With that, we're going to listen to some Nat King Cole, Nature Boy.

0: sponsoring KFAR. This historic venue will be showcasing horseshoes and hand grenades on May 29th, while songwriters Sarah Morris and Kelly Smith showcase their talents on May 30th. Did you know that the historic auditorium was established in 1916 and then added to the Wisconsin and National Registers of Historic Places in 2006 and 2007? You can experience live music from the historic venue in St. Croix, Wisconsin. Tickets and more information can be found at thehistoricauditorium.com.
1: Welcome back to Views from the Ground, Views from the Damn Ground. We are here live with DJ Love here on KFAI and WFMU Frogtown Radio. And we are celebrating our 4-year anniversary of the show. And we are here with Justice.
2: Hello.
1: Hello, and welcome to the show.
2: Thanks for having me.
1: Yeah, so you are a local, like, DJ, artist, you know, working with the youth. You're just all around a good dude. You're just all around a good dude.
2: Trying.
1: And so it's just nice to have you on the show, and we'll get a little bit into your art. But, you know, tell us about a little bit about your upbringing.
2: Yeah. So, yeah, thanks for having me, DJ. I grew up in, central rural Nebraska in a town called Aurora. My tribe, I'm enrolled Rosebud Lakota. That reservation's over in South Dakota. But then, yeah, I've been living here, I think the last 11 years. It'll be 11 years in July. But yeah, grew up in rural Nebraska. Mostly today we'll be talking about kind of the music thing that I do. But yeah, very much came from, neither of my parents were musicians, but both loved music, and so there was always music playing in the house, in the car, all around. And then, yeah, in my teens, started developing my own musical identity, and then, yeah, kind of launched from there.
1: Yeah, and what really got you into music when you were younger? What type of music were you listening to and stuff like that?
2: Yeah, my dad was a rocker. Like, he was really into, yeah, he was born in 63, so, like, that, you know, golden age of, like, classic rock. Kiss was his favorite band, Thin Lizzy, Black Sabbath, Boston, all that stuff. So he was playing that, and then, you know, he liked a lot of 80s and then into the 90s, so, like, 80s pop music and then 90s, like, alternative. All that stuff was around, and then if I was in the car with my mom instead, we'd be listening to, like, yeah, late 80s, early 90s, mid 90s, like, pop country. And I did not like that stuff when I was younger. I love it now. But yeah, so it was just in the house constantly and in the car. Like, I'm very grateful my folks were just really into music. And then when I started getting into like skateboarding and certain things when I was in my early teens, that's when I started to listen to things that more underground, branched out, and like punk music and anything else that maybe my parents weren't listening to. And so, yeah, I think I was just very fortunate that my folks were both into music in their own way, and then they were pretty music felt accessible to me as time went on, even though I was listening to pretty inaccessible music in certain ways based off where I was. So,
1: yeah, and where do you go from? How do you get to Minneapolis?
2: That's a trajectory. Yeah, I don't know. I lived in Olympia, Washington right out of high school, and then I moved to Omaha, Nebraska from there, which is the city in Nebraska. And then after that, I ended up in Providence, Rhode Island, and then after that, I ended up here because I knew folks through playing punk music, and I knew there were a bunch of natives here. And I was like, well, if I'm going to go back to the Midwest, I want to be in a place where there's community for everything that I'm involved with or wanting to be involved with or anything I can be a part of. So, yeah, ended up here, yeah, because I knew there were Indians here and I knew there was music, so.
1: Yeah, and so you do a lot of, you have a lot of records.
2: Yeah.
1: And you do a lot of DJing and bring your own record. And tell us a little bit of how you got into that.
2: Yeah, I mean, it's a, Now I primarily DJ all like native rock and roll, folk and country music. And when I say that, like American Indian, First Nations, bands and artists that were, their records maybe never left their reservation or communities. And so I try and find those records and 8-tracks, cassette tapes, and I digitize them and do a lot of work with them, but I also bring them out to events and bring turntables and spin. So before that, I was DJing just all sorts of stuff, mostly like, yeah, country and rock and roll, punk, metal music, whatever it may have been. And then at a certain point, through my work in the Native community, folks were like, oh, that guy spins records. And they're like, oh, he spins Native records. And I'd never actually done that exclusively before. And I think someone just thought that that's what I did. And then I started to get asked to do it. And I was like, oh, I guess this is a thing. And so I went from just being like a vinyl DJ to a Native performer, more or less. And so then I'd get hired for different gigs. And, you know, I have a radio show and I do a lot of like archival work and preservation work with this stuff. But initially it just kind of happened. Like someone was like, ah, oh, that guy that you know, there's only like one Justice Broken Rope in the world. So they were like, you know, that Justice Broken Rope guy plays Indian records, like let's bring him out, you know.
1: Tell us a little bit about your radio program.
2: I have a show called Watetra Radio, which is part of the project I do. Watetra Records is I guess archival project around the preservation of Native music, Native rock and roll, country, contemporary music. And the radio show is kind of the offshoot of that. It streams on NTS, which is a streaming platform based out of London and LA. And I'm in my second residency with them. So right now I have it where I'm doing one show every other month. But the whole show is all, yeah, American Indian music. And then I only speak my tribe's language when I speak in it. So I speak a dialect of it called Dakota, which is the language of the land we're on right now, Minnesota. And so I only speak in Dakota in it because I want there to be more language resources for my tribe as well. So
1: yeah, and it's just amazing work twofold. It's like the archival work of the music and then also like the language preservation. It's just like amazing, and I'm also a fan of the show. So
2: hell yeah, thank you.
1: So I just appreciate you for doing it, and I just, you know, as a DJ, I've been on for like, you know, perform, you know, I DJ for the last 14 years here on KFAI. And my dream is to find, like, you know, a song that's un-Shazamable. You know what I mean? Like, Shazam's like, it doesn't exist. I'm like, it's right here. Like, that's my dream. You have entire sets that are completely un-Shazamable. Like, it's crazy. It's actually crazy. Like, I'm just like, I'm on the No, I'm not. I was like, why did I even try? Like, and so just that, like, history component to it as well, because, you know, everyone thinks that everything is on the internet.
2: Yeah.
1: And it's not. And especially when we start talking about music, a lot of it's not on the internet. And a lot of people don't realize that. And so we're missing a lot of those voices and those stories. Because when we talk about the voices that are missing, it really is the folks of color. And so, yeah, I just appreciate what you do. And
2: no, thank you. I mean, that's it right there. It's like, as a Native person, I wanted to hear these artists and these Native musicians, and growing up, like where I was, and even as an adult, I wasn't hearing that. And so that was the thing where it's like, what I did came with something because I wanted to see it happen, and it was very much rooted in like a DIY ethic of where I come from in my music community's background. And it is funny because a lot of folks are like, yeah, I tried looking this up on Shazam or Spotify and I couldn't find it. I was like, I know, that's the problem. Like, or rather, that's like the thing we're trying to solve here. And, you know, I put everything on YouTube that I digitize, and it's just ongoing, and I try and do as much as I can with it. It's very much like a side project kind of thing, but that's the thrill of it too. And, you know, like you're saying, DJing, like, that's always, you know, you want to play stuff that maybe folks haven't heard before, get folks excited. And then you also got to play like the hits and classics too, because you need people to want to stick around and, you know, play something with a hook that they already know. So I always do play like Redbone or like Link Ray, you know, classics. But then throwing in there a bunch of stuff. It's like, hey, there's this band from your reservation you may have never heard before, but check this song out. And then maybe your uncle was in that band too, or your grandpa was in that band, or your grandma sang on this song, like something like that. So the community aspect of it and the preservation and then the accessibility of wanting to get this music out there and have people engage with it in that way is pretty much why I do it. And this was kind of this thing that happened organically that I didn't really intend on, and it just kind of kept developing as time went on. So
1: how many records do you think you have?
2: I don't know. I think, yeah, it's like, I haven't counted, and of the native records, probably like 300 or so at this point. And that would be like records, vinyl as in, like, you know, 12-inch LPs, 45s, and then 8-tracks and cassette tapes too, because I digitize all that stuff as well. And then, I don't know, I mean, overall, like, if I were to do everything in my collection, probably nearing a couple thousand. But I also just try and get rid of stuff constantly too. I think I sell probably as much as I buy, and I'm just, you know, trying to rotate things out, because at the end of the day, it's a bunch of stuff, and also I'm tired of moving around with, you know, several hundred to a couple thousand records. They're not light materials.
1: Correct. So you said you sell some of them. Do you also sell the native ones?
2: I do, yeah. If there's so many records that are recorded, and sometimes without consent of, you know, ceremonial songs, traditional songs, powwow songs, things like that, that if they're not from my tribe, like Lakota or Dakota, I don't necessarily feel like I should be the one keeping them. And a lot of these ones, I go out, historically they were purchased or like often sometimes gatekept by like white record collectors. And so for me, I'm like, I just want to get this stuff back out to native people. And so when I do sell records that fall out of like the theme that I do, which is like native rock and country music, you know, I try and just sell them for a few bucks to break even and below market, with the intention and idea that, like, the person, and I have like a disclaimer where I'm like, I only really want you purchasing this if you're a native person, just because I think that so much of our art and so much of our contributions have been obviously taken from us over the years, and it's been a challenge to get a lot of that back. And so for me, if the music is a little crumb of that larger picture that I can kind of bring back forward or, you know, put back out there, then I try and do it. So yeah, like a lot of, I worked like a market in Tulsa like a month or so ago and just was able to get a lot of those records out there in person, which was great. And then I throw them online on a web store too. So yeah.
1: So, so you also have a new book out as well. Yeah. So, and the book is also connected to this project, right? So go ahead and tell us a little bit about the book. What's his name? What is doing?
2: Yeah. So the book came out about in January or so. It's called Wetetra Records Source Book. There's another artist in town, Ryan Nelson, and he got a grant, wanted to do a couple books, and he reached out to me because he had heard my radio show, and we never met before, and had him over, and yeah, just I don't know, chatted about it, and I thought, you know, this guy seems like he knows what he's doing and he wants to do it in a good way and he wants to be respectful with the materials. So for me, it was like, and he showed me how he wanted to do it, and I liked it, and I thought he had really good taste, and I think we just saw eye to eye on the project. And so it took a, you know, year and a half, couple years, and I provided all the content in it, but he did all the layout, the design work, the publishing. It's very much his project as well. And so, I'm really proud of it. I view it as kind of the visual companion to the music. So when you're listening to my radio show, or when you listen to the records on YouTube or wherever you might hear it, this is kind of the side of where you might see that native representation more. You might have a better idea of what the communities these artists were coming from at the time they were recording these songs or writing these albums, and just having a better idea of the artists in general.
1: Yeah, and so it's... it's like an art book, right?
2: Yeah.
1: Yeah, and so what inspired you to go that direction with the book?
2: I mean, you know, I'm a music guy, and like I think most of my, everything I do in so many ways is oriented around sound and language and a lot of different things. But, you know, we're also visual, too, in terms of, like, Native art and a lot of different aspects of Native culture. And so I thought, you know, like, if someone wants to help me or put in this work to make this happen, you know, it's funny to look at a, read a book about music. Like, I kind of talk about that in the preface where I'm like, you're holding this, but you may not know what any of it sounds like. But to see it still is just as important, especially as Native people, to have that representation. You know, to see a Native person holding a guitar, to see someone who looks like you holding a guitar, playing drums, or, you know, wearing the same kind of denim jacket, that stuff is important too, you know? And so for me, the book was that kind of partnership with the music or the companion in itself, where, hey, like, yeah, this stuff sounds good, but it looks good too, you know?
1: Yeah, and we have a lot of pictures of Native artists and also of album art. And so with some of the albums that you took pictures of and put in the book is about 28 pages. And you said you had about 300 records. How did you choose which records got put in the book?
2: Yeah, that's a great question. It was really just, I don't know. There were ones that I said to Ryan, I was like, I want this in here. I was like, this is my favorite album cover out of, like, this whole thing. Like, please put this in here. Or, like, maybe you want this. This is from a geography or region where there's not a lot of, like, artists or bands. And so it was very much, yeah, like, I pulled a stack and then we narrowed it down from there. And, you know, he took all the pictures, he did all the scans. There's obviously, like, different ephemera and, like, notes and little things that you might find around my desk of stuff that I'm working on when I'm recording a radio show or digitizing something. So it's kind of just like the inside, you know, or behind the scenes kind of view of, like, what this project looks like for me, and then also what record covers that I really enjoy looking at or that I think are significant to the overall, like, history of these movements and kind of this history that's been swept under the rug historically.
1: So, who are some of your favorite Native artists?
2: There is one that you can't actually stream this on streaming services, but this band Sugluk, they're an Inuit rock band, and I joke that they're like the reservation CCR. Like, they sound like Creedence, sort of. It's that vibe. And a lot of Natives love Creedence for a lot of different reasons, but they were up in a remote region, and, you know, there's, I think, like, six guys in the band, maybe, and had electric guitars, drums, and they wrote these original songs. They didn't record any covers, and they have 245s that the CBC, Canadian Broadcast Company, put out, and half the music is in their language, Inuktitut. And so to hear music that was contemporary at the time, but then also is in their tribal language, to me is so powerful and important. And, you know, at a time when most of these artists were of the boarding school generation, so they were actively, you know, dealing with, you know, genocide and assimilation practices, and really a generation that was taught to fear speaking your language or being culturally intact, who you are spiritually, language, whatever it might be. So for them to still do that is an act of resilience on its own. And they're not the only band that did that, but they're probably my favorite band, like, sonically out of that whole.
1: And how would you spell that?
2: Sugluk.
1: And do you have, like, a favorite Native solo artist that isn't in a band?
2: Yeah, Native solo artist. I think off the top of my head, I mean, probably Link Ray. And he's pretty famous. He wrote Rumble, which is, you know, considered the first time the power chord was heard as in a rock song, and it's an instrumental. But yeah, I think for him, it's just one of those things where he wasn't really acknowledged as being Native for a long time, and then later on people started talking about it, and you know, you hear his songs in car commercials and, like, arenas and stadiums, things like that. But you know, him as a solo artist, just, he cranked out so much good music, as well, beyond just like a few of the hits that he had.
1: And we are running out of time here, so my last question is going to be, where do you find a lot of your music?
2: Oh, man. It used to be back in the day when I would go on tour. I would just go to record stores. I had stores in every city that I knew to look out for and that I liked digging at. And so digging, historically, thrift stores, record stores, casting a net on eBay, save searches, things like that, trying to track things down, research, like figuring out what I should be looking for when I'm able to. Discogs, obviously, is like the main place where records are sold these days. And then often people tell me about stuff. Sometimes people will gift me things. They'll be like, hey, I found this, or this was my auntie's like project that she had in the 80s or the 70s. Like, maybe you want to hear it or do something with it. So really, yeah, in a lot of ways, it's a collaborative effort and a community thing. And people, now that they know me through the project, are like, hey, I found this. Do you know of it? And so people help me out, too. It is like it's a thing where everyone kind of contributes in some way.
1: Yeah, and if there was like a white person or a non-native who had some native music and they wanted to give it to an indigenous person, what would be the best way you feel like they would be able to do that?
2: I mean, for me, I've had that happen a lot, where people will message me on Instagram or email me, and they'll be like, I have, like, record store owners, for instance. I have friends in New York who own a couple the best shops in New York, in my opinion, and they have so much turnover, they're buying so much, and then they'll have a stack of, you know, 60, 70 records or something. They're like, we know what you do with this stuff. We'd rather you get it out there than us try and sell it to a bunch of usually non-native people. So
1: yes, and can you share what your Instagram and stuff, ways of being able to contact you is?
2: Yeah, so Instagram and YouTube, where you can hear all the records, would be Wateca, Wateca .records. And that's also my email as well. So the Instagram, Wateca.records, or at Wateca Records, and then the YouTube, same thing. Those would be the best ways to get a hold of me. And there's an email address linked in there as well. So,
1: all right. Well, I appreciate you coming on the show. Today was a great day. I really appreciate you and G-Ton. This is a great way to end our four-year anniversary here of the month. And, yeah, we look forward to you coming back to the show, hopefully to spin some vinyls.
2: Anytime. Appreciate you bringing me up.
1: Yes. With that being said, I just want to, this is everyone's favorite Agender host, DJ Love, reminding you that the binary is always an illusion.

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1: Now I've been in this ride for a minute. I used to lean back when I was in it. It's time to slow down, just take me home. Take me

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But on this list, there are many missed.

0: Nah, you don't have to do that. I ain't got no coffee. Got some tea though. Nah, I don't have sugar either. Got some blue agave though. Turmeric. Tell me that. And try some of this. It's hot though.
1: Hot.
0: It's good. It's organic. Just like you.
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0: You're listening to Spoiler Alert Radio, conversations on the craft of filmmaking. I am your host, Tony Pinocchia. On this episode of Spoiler Alert Radio, we speak with British production designer Daniel Taylor. Daniel has been working in art departments in the film industry for over 25 years. Before becoming a production designer, he worked as a supervising art director on highly acclaimed television projects such as Top Boy, the BAFTA-winning Wallander, and Our Loved Boy. Daniel has frequently collaborated with production designer Susie Davies on award-winning feature films such as Mr. Turner, The Zookeeper's Wife, On Chesil Beach, and Peterloo. Following Daniel's design of the historical fantasy television series Britannia 2, he went on to design the BAFTA-nominated feature film Dream Horse, followed by John S. Baird's feature film Tetris. Daniel's more recent credits include the spy thriller Argylle, the series True Detective Night Country, for which Daniel received an Emmy nomination, and the historical drama Pressure, about the lead-up to D-Day, starring Brendan Fraser and Andrew Scott. Welcome, Daniel Taylor, to Spoiler Alert Radio.
1: Hello, hi, nice to meet you, Tony.
0: Great, so can you talk a little bit about your background and how you developed an interest in film generally, and the art department in particular, before deciding to pursue those as a career?
1: My introduction into the film industry was slightly unorthodox. I grew up understanding that there was a film industry, but not really understanding that you could get into the film industry. The film industry was something for everyday people like me to work in. None of my parents or my friends or family knew anybody in the film industry. And over here, it is quite generational. And if your parents work in the industry, it's likely that you're going to be working in the industry. So I wasn't really kind of aware that it was an option. And I was studying in London to become an airline pilot. I had joined the Air Cadets, which is the equivalent of the mini RAF, with a view to trying to become a commercial airline pilot. And then I watched Trainspotting, and it completely turned my world upside down. That was in the summer of 1996. And I remember kind of going home to speak to mum and dad and saying to them, I no longer want to be an airline pilot. I want to be involved in telling stories like this one, which was obviously about a heroin addict in Edinburgh. And it was quite a sketchy, full-on film that I don't think my parents, well, I don't think they'd actually heard about, fortunately, because I think if they had seen it, they probably would have said no there and then. But fortunately, they kind of backed me. I got a job as a runner through a friend of a friend of a friend owned a construction company. And I went to meet the production designer and the construction manager straight out of school when I was like 18. I was in a three-piece suit, which never went to an interview. And you certainly never wear to a construction workshop, and turned up with my little briefcase that I've got from school. And I met a production designer called Mike Oxley. Mike Oxley, it turns out, had gone to the very same school that I'd gone to, but 60 years before, which was Haverford School in Shepperton in southwest London. And then and there offered me the job. And that job was on a production for a TV show called Bad Girls. And I started out as a runner in 99. And yeah, it's now 2025 and I'm still in the biz.
0: So you've worked in an art director role along with production designer Susie Davies on several notable films. The first being Mr. Turner, about British painter J.M.W. Turner. What were some challenges in both doing the research and the physical creations for reproductions of Turner's work, as well as other artists of the period, along with the realistic, partially finished works of his?
1: That job, in that respect, was incredibly tricky, because you're right, we had a number of kind of half-finished, three-quarter-finished, quarter-started works by Turner, with many different works of art that we see at these various stages throughout the film, and then we had to kind of recreate the Royal Academy. We had two amazing resources up our sleeve. We had Charlie Cobb, who essentially did all of the Turner work, and we had Jane Brody, who was our graphic art director, who completely understood what Susie wanted to create in terms of the Royal Academy, and understood that it was going to be, there was going to be a degree of reprinting with kind of working over the top. There was going to be a degree of kind of copying the styles to try and recreate them as truthfully as possible. And then we had to go off of paintings from the time to understand how they were hung, specifically at the Royal Academy. The reference to research is done a lot, very interestingly, with the cast. I'm not sure if you're familiar with the Mike Leigh film process, but what he likes to do is bring in a selection of actors, talk to them very liberally, very loosely about the type of story I think that he wants to tell. And then he sets up sequences and scenes where the actors rehearse elements of a story or the life of Turner. And then Mike will pull out sequences and scenes and little vignettes and moments that he finds interesting. And over the course of 6 months, 9 months, we'll then knit them back together to make a story. So the script comes out of the rehearsing. The script comes from this technique that he employs with these actors. So I wasn't a part of this. This would be a Susie and a Charlotte thing, the set decorator and the designer. They would sit down with the actors and they would sit down with Mike and they would understand a little bit more from the performances they've watched and the conversations they have with the actors about what this character is, what this character is about. Of course, they have to do their own research and reference too once they've had that conversation. But in order to decorate an interior, a domestic interior, those conversations need to have happened with Mike and then happen with the actor. I think they're called actor surgeries. And then basically the three or four of them, the small group of them, then decide and talk through the size of the room, the dressing in the room, the layout of the room, the colorways in the room, whether it's wallpapered, whether it's floorboarded. So the design process is quite organic and it happens ultimately with a few people. And then it's my job, or it was my job then, to speak to Susie and understand more specifically about what she needed me to do in terms of the size of the build, the type of paint or wallpaper that's going to be going on inside the spaces, and then a little bit more from Charlotte about the dressing. I had to bring kind of their worlds to life based on conversations they'd had with Mike and the actors. So the process on Mr. Turner and Peterloo has been very, very different to any other filmmaking experience I've had.
0: So you were production designer for the second season of the series Britannia, a historical fantasy drama set in AD 43 during the Roman invasion of Britain. Can you talk about working in period but with modern sensibilities and even a certain psychedelic tone? And what were some key differences between the look and feel of the second season versus the first?
1: So the first was shot in Prague, and I think that Neil Street and Vertigo, who are the production company, felt like they wanted to bring it back to Britain. What I discovered through working on that show is that actually the tree stock or type of wood and forest you get in Eastern Europe is very, very different to Britain back at that time. And I felt like they wanted to make it feel a little bit more typically British in terms of the environment, the scenery. So we were tasked with bringing all the stuff back as well, actually, which was quite a mission in itself, because they set the season up assuming it was going to go and go again in Prague and hadn't anticipated bringing it back. So it was quite a mission to bring all of the Roman military stuff back, the shields, the crossbows and the slingshots, not to mention all the druid stuff, the skull stuff and the tents. So my job started with kind of going over there, understanding what it was that we wanted to bring back, what the new season wanted to look like, how it was going to be different. So kind of understood a little bit more about where we wanted to push it and where we didn't. I felt like what we wanted the druids to be was a little bit more ghoulish, a little bit more rustic and a little bit more natural. Whereas I think they seemed a little bit too theatrical for me for the first season. So we wanted to dial back on that. The Romans wanted to be a lot more organized. I felt like that was something that I wanted to communicate to the audience, that they were a force through their numbers and through the fact that they were supremely well organized and well drilled. And then we had various different other kind of hill fort tribes that were new characters or new tribes to the story. So we had kind of carte blanche to kind of create those how we liked. That was my first senior job as a production designer on a show that was extremely successful, and I felt a lot of pressure. Fortunately, I had a wonderful man called Rupert Ryle Hodges, who is a producer of great esteem. He's hugely experienced, but champions young talent, young raw talent like I kind of displayed. And he held my hand through a lot of it. We were very lucky to have a big budget. We built a Roman town. I mean, I designed a Roman town. A lot of it was built physically. A large portion of it was built digitally, but we had to return to it for 4 consecutive blocks. We then set it on fire. I built a hill fort that was like Game of Thrones-esque, 2 tiers, like a galleried walkway that kind of is an interior and exterior and comes out to a kind of a lawn surround that is angled up with a huge tree and entrance gates. That actually was for Issa Lopez, who I went on to work with again on True Detective. And my team, my crew, were so supportive considering I've never done it before. They were really phenomenal and it will always be thought of by me and that team as one of the best jobs. We went to some amazing places in the UK. It wasn't only shot around London. We were up in the Lake District. We were over in Wales. We saw some fantastic scenery and I worked with fantastic people, and every director, cinematographer was fantastic. So I cannot speak highly enough of that as an experience.
0: You are listening to Spoiler Alert Radio, conversations on the craft of filmmaking. On this episode of Spoiler Alert Radio, we are talking with British production designer Daniel Taylor, whose work includes Mr. Turner, Britannia, Dream Horse, Tetris, True Detective, and Pressure. So the film Dream Horse is inspired by the true story of a Welsh community rallying to breed and race a thoroughbred named Dream Alliance. In your work as production designer, how did you capture the gritty yet warm spirit of the community and contrast that with the more polished and in some way colder world of elite horse racing?
1: There's a few things that I talked about with Eros, the director, in my very first or second pitch meeting where I went to see him for the job. I knew those kind of communities. I'd experienced them. I felt like there is a huge sense of joy and warmth and community and togetherness that breaks down in communities like that when the industry leaves it. Essentially, it was an old coal mining town. And once the coal mine shut down, there's generations of people that have worked there that don't have any income anymore or no kind of reliable source of income like they had before. And the town really suffers. We did a lot of wrecking and we actually built our town across 2 different towns just outside Cardiff. And what we really wanted to do is embrace that kind of ugly beautiful. One of my ideas that I pitched Eos at the beginning was not truly seeing the colour green until we first saw the horse step out on the race course. I felt like there's such a kind of hit of strength and power and warmth and love that you get from a strong green that I really, really loved the idea of desaturating the palette and kind of removing it all together until we first see the race course. And then I just realized that one of the earlier scenes where they're thinking about what the horse should be called was going to be in a working men's club. And what Eros and I decided to do was resituate that scene across a snooker table. So what I was trying to do is sow the idea that this joy that this community have, although only at a very small scale, experience this joy around the color green that would then echo into something far grander when the rest of the community came out to watch Dream Race. I also was really interested in painting the ceilings a darker color than you would ordinarily. I wanted the audience to feel claustrophobic. I wanted them to feel cooped up and that there was a lid on their dreams. I felt like it was really important that we were underneath the eye line when we were framing, when we were photographing our actors, and got a sense that the ceiling was being put on them. And the ceilings were so low. And then when we hit the race course, immediately you have this kind of open vista. You see the race course in its full glory in a huge wide shot from a kind of drone kind of whistling through. And you understand that the sky is the limit and that these guys can achieve what they want. But there was one other thing that I thought was really charming that I thought about midway through the shoot, actually. I had listened to a Radio 4 documentary about a town nearby, and it was a poet, a local poet that talked very candidly and very beautifully about the demise of their community and the kind of relics of the coal mines that were left when the industry disappeared. And I got in touch with her and I asked her to write one-liners that I would use as graffiti around the town. So we have this slight subliminal nod that although the statement in the phrase is highlighting the problems in the town, it's said in such a beautiful way that it almost feels poetic. And I think the one that made it through to the final film is actually on the trailer. I think Toni Collette's walking across it and it says, it can't be that bad. The pigeons keep coming back. And I think that just kind of echoes the whole ethos of the movie, the whole message of the movie.
0: So you were production designer for the film Tetris, based on the true story of game designer Hank Rogers' effort to seek global rights for the titular game. Can you talk about creating the late 1980s visual feel, including very specific technology references at the heart of the story? And also, how did you contrast the upbeat West with the more dismal USSR of that period?
1: There's lots to talk about there. We love the idea of the environments that we picked to kind of mimic the blocks of Tetris. And I think that's kind of nodded to in terms of some of the graphic design that they've done in post-production. We wanted all of our exterior wide shots to be very blocky for obvious reasons. I think the research that we went to make sure that we had the right Nintendo machines, the right PC computers, the right Russian equivalent computers, was exhaustive. And we nailed it, absolutely nailed it. And my set decorator, assistant set decorator, is Estonian, speaks Russian, and managed to get onto the Russian equivalent of eBay, I think. I don't know how she managed to get it, but managed to get one of the 1960s, 70s computers that they were still using as kind of relatively modern tech in the 80s. Out of Russia. I think it got held up at border control somewhere, but managed to get to us. And then we 3D printed or sculpted and printed the rest of them in the convention in the Computer Science Center. We were really conscious that the film was going to be watched by all of the gamers and wanted to make sure that we were on the button, on the money with our referencing and researching, to the point where we'd even bought the games packages and the consoles together and then recreated the games packages identically too. In fact, my graphics team on Tetris won the Graphics Union Golden Nib, which is the kind of highest acclaimed prize in British film for their work on Tetris. So it didn't go unnoticed for sure. Yeah, I mean, I pulled off a lot of reference from photographers that I liked, period photographers that I liked that had kind of photographed Eastern Europe or Berlin and Russia. And I found another photographer that had worked for that period in Hungary. I just managed to find key photographers that were able to kind of steer me in a way that I was then able to stitch the environments together to make sure that the kind of color palette balanced. No colors were being used too much that took away from another environment. And what I did do was try and introduce increasingly more red as the story progressed. So to try and build the excitement and the anticipation for the audience as the story starts to get into the final act, the final third, I tried to drop in the shocking kind of Russian red, which was pretty easy because we were shooting in Russia, able to drop in our Russian red color more frequently to try and help energize the audience.

0: Actress, True Detective, and Pressure. So, you were production designer for season 4 of True Detective called Night Country. The story takes place in Alaskan winter, but was actually shot primarily in Iceland. What led to this decision, and how did you approach this substitution, both for landscapes and architecture, to maintain authenticity? And was the need for constant low-light filming of exteriors an additional challenge?
1: We started with a record to Alaska. We started with what it was that we were looking to recreate, knowing that the Alaskan winter, when we were intending to shoot, is far and away far harsher a climate than Iceland. We also sent scouts out to Patagonia, to Winnipeg, but it felt like when we went to Iceland that it matched closer than the other two options in some of its northern territories. The temperature didn't really ever get down to minus 20, whereas in Alaska, where we were looking to shoot in Nome and Kotzebue, it went down to minus 40. And there was an existing film community there that meant that we would be able to spend more money on camera rather than more money on crew and accommodation, which when you're trying to recreate and world build one country for another, it's really important that you're maximizing the amount of money that's going on screen, not that's going on other things. So yeah, we did our homework. I felt like there was absolutely towns in Iceland that weren't particularly kind of Scandi or Icelandic in their housing stock, because typically in Reykjavik, you don't have what you would need to match Alaska. You have to go out of Reykjavik. So we found a place called Keflavik, which was actually a built-up town near the airport that had been constructed since after the American base had moved in. So I think back in the 50s or 60s, I think, an American army base had moved in. And because of that, a town had been built up. And because of that, the proportions of the town, Keflavik, were far similar to those of an American town than they would be Icelandic. Just the building architecture style was very similar to those in Nome and Kotzebue, curiously, and very dissimilar from typical architecture that you would find in and around Reykjavik in Iceland. And then we found a slightly run-down fishing town called Dalvik, north of Akureyri, in the north part of the country. So we kind of shifted the company and moved up into the north for when the snow really came to shoot all of the exterior work. I think the biggest complication or the hardest set build for me was probably the Arctic Research Center. I think there were lots of kind of moving parts. We had to build the majority, a huge set, the biggest set that they built in Iceland, the biggest singular set in Iceland on their stage there, which I'd kind of designed alongside a paleoclimatologist who'd spent time in the Antarctic and the Arctic, so kind of knew a bit more about, or felt very confident in terms of designing the layout of the interior. We had an exterior element built, so I had to find a location that worked for its kind of views out and for the steps in and out of the Arctic Research Center. A lot of it had to be built in CG, so my set designs were rendered by my set design team, so we were able to understand what the outside, the exterior, looked like and send that to the CG guys to then drop into the story, into the film. And because of the final sequence where she leaves the Arctic Research Center and goes into another hangar, we had to make sure that my set that I designed worked and fitted as a composite element that joins onto an existing location. So we had to make sure that the comings and goings worked with an existing space. So it was quite a complicated set design to fill all of that criteria.
0: So more recently, you designed the film Pressure about the 72 hours before D-Day, specifically the unpredictable element of weather. What sort of research did you do to help recreate military installations to be historically faithful while also accentuating a tense, claustrophobic atmosphere during that decision-making process?
1: Because everybody is an expert when it comes to World War II, certainly over this country. And there's been so many films that have been made that have been set in that time. I feel like it's really important to be as authentic and as truthful as possible, but not allowing it to kind of dampen or hamper the design process. I think it's really important to know where you're jumping off from, but not necessarily having what's correct mean that you kind of start to change a design approach. I feel like when you're doing stuff that's based on reality, it's great to just basic

0: and reality. It's being dramatized for the story, so I feel like there's absolutely areas where you can push it and have a bit more fun with it. You know, we are absolutely trying to have fun and not make a documentary, so I think it's important to understand the two different camps. That being said, we did have military advisors, we did use the correct equipment, the correct action vehicles, we did stage all of the various different kind of rooms and offices in one house like they were in Southwark House originally. And I took my art department on a day trip to go to Southwark House to see the map room, to go to Portsmouth and visit the World War II D-Day Museum, spend some time on a landing craft. So I feel like it's really important to try and breathe as much of that stuff in as possible. I think one of the key kind of points to take away from the film is that this guy who was correctly or incorrectly kind of forecasting the weather systems was ultimately kind of one of very few men that was solely responsible for the outcome of the war. And what I really wanted my art department to understand was how many lives were lost and what was at stake. And I feel like the only way you can really do that is in a group when you go down and visit a museum and fully understand the horrors. Well, we could never fully understand, but try and appreciate kind of what these guys were going through and allow that tension and that apprehension try and come through in the production design, whether it's the graphics or it's the set decoration. I feel like it's really important when you can to do a kind of recce with your team to breathe in as much of the reality of it as possible, whether that is World War II or that's going to Alaska like we did in True Detective. And then I suppose what we were just very conscious of doing was it was set during kind of the blazing summer sun. So we were always struggling a little bit because we wanted to kind of absolutely get that sense of claustrophobia and that apprehension. But with the sun baking through the windows, it was complicated. What we tried to do is design the interiors to be darker. We really liked the idea of a fading, textured silk wallpaper that had stains on it and was starting to kind of weather in the corner. And we really liked the idea that the weathering took the shape of weather isobars. If you look very closely to that film, you'll see certain nods to kind of the weather symbols and weather maps. And we were very much trying to lean into kind of weather diagrammatic symbols. And for the stag character played by Andrew Scott, we wanted a kind of slightly more austere feeling in his room. So we kind of opted for a kind of wood panel. The room actually was adjacent to the forecast room in the story. It was really important geographically so we could move between the two spaces. So we needed to go with that room. But unfortunately, it had quite a peach coloured silk, which didn't really work for his character. So we opted for putting up a kind of deep, dark oak, which really worked for his character and for his skin tone.
1: Great. Well, that's all we have time for right now. So thanks so much, Daniel Taylor, for talking with us today on Spoiler Alert Radio.
0: Thank you very much for having me. It's been an absolute pleasure. Lovely to meet you.
1: Listening to Spoiler Alert Radio, conversations on the craft of filmmaking. I've been your host, Tony Panacchia. On this episode of Spoiler Alert Radio, we spoke with British production designer Daniel Taylor. Daniel's work as art director includes Mr. Turner, Jekyll and Hyde, Swallows and Amazons, The Zookeeper's Wife, On Chesil Beach, and Peterloo. Daniel's production design work includes Cass, Britannia, Dream Horse, Tetris, True Detective, Argyle, and Pressure. For more information on Daniel Taylor and his work, visit danieltaylor.design or click the links under the show information for this episode at spoileralertradio.com. Spoiler Alert Radio is an emerging arts production produced by Tony Panacchia and Paul Elsnaw. 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
1: Live your life on your phone until you're dying alone. You know, they don't really care. You could be spreading disease.

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Take you in, smell immunity. You stupid, selfish human beings. Useless, helpless human needs. Human greed breeds feud and thieves. You and me sees news and sprees.

You've made it this far, and there is so much more work for you to do. You are beautiful beyond words. There is no one who can take this away from you. And anyone who tries will be dismissed.

dug deep in the summer, treatment in the winter. It doesn't get better, it just gets different. It doesn't get worse, it's always at its worst. It just gets shrouded in new terms and more distant. Drug deep in the summer, just as deep in the winter. So deep in snow that the cold doesn't shiver. The hand and the stone doesn't quiver when he throws it. So cold it ain't glass, but it shatters just like it. And breaks into a million reflections to show that niceness is just a guise. And poison is just a guide to the time when darkness fills space like light did. Off balance, fell to the challenge like

said I'm a good sis. Turned trees to a nice spliff. Showed me arms with bare sleeves so I could see just where the veins ripped. And told me I could try another day, but today is not a gift, it's just

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I ain't got no coffee. Got some tea though. Nah, I don't have sugar either. Got some blue agave though. Turmeric. Have me that. And try some of this. It's hot though.

sleep in the summer, treatment in the winter. It doesn't get better, it just gets different. It doesn't get worse, it's always at its worst. It just gets shrouded in new terms and more distant. Drug deep in the summer, just as deep in the winter. So deep in snow that the cold doesn't shiver. The hand and the stone doesn't quiver when he throws it. So cold it ain't glass, but it shatters just like it. And breaks into a million reflections to show that niceness is just a guise, and poison is just a guide to the time when darkness fills space like light did. Off balance, fell to the challenge, like love on its flip side. And tightness of throat is coined as quiet, but silence can't disguise it. He's really a nice guy, he's just been bit by a bug that made home beneath skin and ripped veins so the flow couldn't nourish within. He can't fight it. I tell him to get right, I show him the flame I harbor and point out the candle in his heart, but he won't light it. I point like, how don't you see how bright it might get? Look at me, don't you want

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1: We are here in solidarity with a colleague whose wife is under all this structure. His children, he has two children and his wife under there, and with the hope of finding them alive.
0: In Venezuela, rescue efforts are continuing after two devastating earthquakes. At least 235 people have died, but thousands remain missing or injured. We'll go to Caracas. Then the right-wing Supreme Court majority has handed down a pair of major immigration rulings. One allows the Trump administration to turn back asylum seekers at the border. The other ruling allows Trump to remove protections from Haitian and Syrian immigrants.
2: Yes, today hurts, but we will continue to fight on behalf of the 1.3 million TPS holders from 17 countries. Today, it is Haiti and Syria. Tomorrow is Venezuela, Nicaragua, and others. So together, we say no to injustice, and we must make sure that we as a country stand on the right side of history.
0: Plus, the Supreme Court blocked thousands of cancer patients from suing Bayer, the manufacturer of the popular weed killer Roundup. All that and more coming up. Welcome to Democracy Now!, democracynow.org, The War and Peace Report. I'm Amy Goodman. In Venezuela, the confirmed death toll from twin earthquakes has risen to 235, but is expected to rise dramatically as international rescue teams, including those from Mexico, Brazil, Cuba, and the United States, have joined the round-the-clock search for survivors trapped in the rubble. Thousands of people remain missing and injured. Hospitals are rapidly reaching a breaking point, with Venezuela's health ministry reporting an estimated 4,300 injured people. Many residents of the capital, Caracas, La Guaira, and surrounding areas have nowhere else to go after their homes were flattened by the back-to-back earthquakes. The president of Venezuela's National Assembly, Jorge Rodriguez, said 250 buildings had been damaged or destroyed, with La Guaira the most heavily impacted.
3: Esta es la hora de salvar vidas. Esta es la hora de rescatar gente.
4: This is the time to save lives. This is the time to rescue people. This is the time to assist those who are at this moment trapped beneath the rubble of all of the buildings, apartment blocks, shopping centers, bridges, and roads that were damaged and directly struck the people.
0: Jorge Rodriguez is the brother of the acting president, Delcy Rodriguez. Later in the broadcast, we hope to go to Venezuela for the latest. The International Maritime Organization has paused its evacuation of thousands of stranded sailors and hundreds of cargo ships from the Persian Gulf after an unknown projectile hit a Singapore-flagged vessel in the Strait of Hormuz Thursday. U.S. officials said Iran fired on the ship. Iranian officials have not claimed responsibility. But the attack came just hours after the Islamic Revolutionary Guard Corps warned ships must first coordinate passage through the strait with Iran's navy. Meanwhile, the U.S. Treasury Department has granted Iran a 60-day sanctions exemption, allowing it to sell crude oil and petrochemicals in U.S. dollars for the first time in over 40 years. The move will unlock billions of dollars in oil revenue for Iran's oil industry. Lebanon's National News Agency reports Israeli airstrikes killed two people and wounded a third in southern Lebanon, while Israeli soldiers bulldozed and burned homes in the town of Merkaba. The continued attacks came despite the U.S.-Iran ceasefire deal, which requires Israeli forces to end their occupation of southern Lebanon. And as Israeli Prime Minister Benjamin Netanyahu and Defense Minister Israel Katz said, their forces would maintain an indefinite presence in southern Lebanon, Syria, and the Gaza Strip. Meanwhile, Lebanese and Israeli diplomats agreed to extend negotiations in Washington, D.C. for a fourth day. Hezbollah is not a party to the talks. The Supreme Court has ruled in favor of the Trump administration's policy of denying people at the U.S.-Mexico border a chance to seek asylum, a right enshrined in both federal and international law. The 6-3 decision reverses lower court rulings ordering a halt to the practice of metering or limiting the number of asylum seekers who can present themselves at a U.S. port of entry each day. In a scathing dissent read from the bench, Justice Sonia Sotomayor said, quote, "The consequences of today's decision are predictable. More people will die. More people will turn back and be subjected to violence because of something they cannot or should not have to change about themselves, such as their race, religion, nationality, or political opinion," Sotomayor said. In another 6-3 ruling, the court's conservative majority agreed to allow the Trump administration to end temporary protected status, TPS, for an estimated 350,000 Haitian and 6,000 Syrian immigrants. The ruling paves the way for mass deportations of asylum seekers to two of the world's most dangerous nations. Also on Thursday, the Supreme Court struck down a Hawaii law requiring people get permission to carry guns onto private property. And justices ruled 7-2 to restrict thousands of lawsuits claiming Bayer, now the parent company of Monsanto, had a duty to warn consumers about potential cancer risks from its popular weed killer Roundup. We'll have more on the Supreme Court's rulings later in the broadcast. The Trump administration's reportedly planning to deport more than 500 unaccompanied immigrant children, bypassing longstanding legal protections for migrant children who are in the U.S. without their parents. The children have been in the custody of Office of Refugee Resettlement for at least 6 months and don't have family, relatives, or guardians who could sponsor them in the country. ORR, which is overseen by Health and Human Services, has aided the Trump administration in identifying children who could become targets for deportation. Democratic Senator Ron Wyden condemned the move in a letter to HHS Secretary Robert F. Kennedy Jr., writing, quote, "This is a severe institutional failure that places hundreds of vulnerable children in immediate jeopardy, effectively erasing them from the protection of U.S. oversight and thrusting them back into danger. To weaponize the very agency charged with their protection is an unacceptable escalation of executive overreach that undermines our nation's commitment to due process," he said. In Syracuse, New York, two Homeland Security officers entered a voting site during Tuesday's primary elections to request a poll worker delete her Instagram account over her call for the ICE agent who shot Renee Good in Minneapolis to face charges. Paige Lingania says, "The trouble began during her shift as an elections inspector at Syracuse's Central Library when she received this voicemail from a man identifying himself as Dave Brody, special agent with Homeland Security."
5: "We were just calling you in reference to a post that we believe you made on Instagram where you doxed an ICE agent back in January. We just wanted to talk to you about it. You're not in any type of trouble."
0: Gagne believes the agent was referring to her January 8th Instagram post naming Jonathan Ross as the ICE agent who fatally shot Renee Good. It featured a still photo from a publicly available video of Ross taken moments after the shooting and cited a Minneapolis Star Tribune report identifying him. The post concluded with the caption, "I think today is a great day for Jonathan to be indicted," unquote. Gagne returned the missed call and agreed to meet agents inside the polling site rather than face them outside alone. Two officers then arrived and handed her a form letter warning, "You may be in violation of federal law," and that, quote, "It is unlawful to threaten to assault, kidnap, and or murder a federal official," unquote. Gagne has since refused to delete her Instagram post or shut down her account and has set up a GoFundMe page to pay for potential legal expenses.
6: The experience is intimidating, and I believe it's important that election workers are able to do their jobs without feeling pressured or afraid. It's also important for the protection of freedom of speech and civil liberties, and I want to note that the lack of professionalism with the form that was given to me was very concerning. If it hadn't been confirmed that they were ICE agents, I would have believed it was a scam.
0: A federal judge in Massachusetts has blocked President Trump's executive order directing the Department of Homeland Security to create so-called confirmed citizen lists of eligible voters. The ruling by District Judge Indira Talwani also halts Trump's directive to the U.S. Postal Service to deliver ballots only to voters on federally approved lists. Thursday's ruling was the latest in a series of setbacks to Trump's voter suppression efforts ahead of November's midterm elections. It came one day after U.S. Postmaster General David Steiner was grilled by Democrats on the Senate Homeland Security Committee. Here he was questioned by Michigan Senator Gary Peters.
7: So yes or no, if a state refuses to turn their absentee voter list over to the federal government, will the Postal Service still mail their ballots under this proposal rule?
8: Under our proposed regulation, no. We would tell the state that we need the manifest in order to, you know, look, what we're asking for.
7: That's the answer. You would tell no. So the proposed rule basically coerces states to conform to these new requirements and hand over their absentee voter rolls or face the consequences of not being able to vote by mail.
0: Vice President J.D. Vance Thursday praised disgraced former President Richard Nixon, downplaying the Watergate break-in and cover-up as a minor event. Vance was speaking at the Richard Nixon Presidential Library Museum in Yorba Linda, California, while promoting his new book, Communion.
9: I think that his historical legacy is enjoying a bit of a renaissance, but I think deservedly so. As I joked with Robert backstage, if Watergate happened tomorrow, it would be like a 12-hour news story. Like, the idea that it would have taken down a presidency is crazy.
0: And New York City's Rent Guidelines Board has voted to freeze rents for the next 2 years for nearly a million rent-stabilized apartments. The historic decision fulfills one of Mayor Zoran Mamdani's key campaign promises just 6 months into his term. The 7-1 vote Thursday took place at El Museo del Barrio, a museum in the neighborhood of East Harlem where hundreds of tenants packed an auditorium, breaking into chants of joy, many taking to the streets to celebrate after the vote. This is Chantella Mitchell, chair of the New York City Rent Guidelines Board.
10: I believe a 0% adjustment for 1- and 2-year leases is fair and responsible approach this year. It's one that reflects the depth of affordability challenges facing tenants while recognizing the real pressures that owners continue to face.
0: And those are some of the headlines. This is Democracy Now!, democracynow.org, The War and Peace Report. I am Amy Goodman in New York, joined by Democracy Now!'s Juan Gonzalez in Chicago. Hi, Juan.
11: Hi, Amy, and welcome to all of our listeners and viewers across the country and around the world.
0: The Supreme Court ruled Thursday in a 6-3 decision that the Trump administration can turn back asylum seekers at the border and that doing so does not violate federal immigration law. The turnback policy, euphemistically called metering, allows immigration officers at border crossings to block asylum seekers from setting foot on U.S. soil. The policy is not officially in effect. In fact, it was rescinded in 2021, but the Trump administration asked the Supreme Court to overturn the 2024 appeals court ruling that found the practice unlawful. The Supreme Court then agreed to hear the case. The case is Mullen versus Alotrado. Erica Pinheiro is the executive director of Alotrado, the lead plaintiff in the case. She joins us from Mexico City. And Melissa Crow, litigation director at the Center for Gender and Refugee Studies and co-counsel on the case, is joining us from Maryland. We welcome you both to Democracy Now! Erica, let's begin with you. Talk about the significance of the Supreme Court decision and talk specifically about the case your organization brought, Al Otro Lado.
12: So, first of all, thank you so much for having me today. We originally brought this case because we documented hundreds of asylum seekers being turned away from ports of entry, and also documented many individuals who were assaulted, raped, trafficked, or killed because they could not access protection in the United States. This particular case is so important, and I think that the importance was really minimized by the justices. Justice Alito engaged in a rather tortured textual analysis, really focusing on the word in, to basically say that if individuals cannot set foot on U.S. soil, that they do not have the right to ask for protection at the U.S. border. So this was really not about the text of the statute. It was to reach the political goal of ending access to asylum at the U.S.-Mexico border. He uses a few analogies in the decision, but I think the most apt analogy would be if a police officer were standing outside of a polling place and the Supreme Court decided, even though he's pointing a gun at you and you couldn't go inside the polling place, you still have the right to vote. I mean, it's just ridiculous. But that, unfortunately, was the decision of the Supreme Court. The practical effect right now is not going to be a huge change because, like you mentioned, the policy has not been in place since 2021. But the broader effects are really significant. First, it undermines international cooperation around the Refugee Convention. It legitimizes turnbacks for other countries that are engaged in this practice, of which there are many. And it really just solidifies the idea that human beings cannot cross borders to seek safety. And in a time of increasing conflict and climate catastrophe, this will result in many more deaths.
11: And Erica, can you talk some about how this closure of the border really that's happened, especially in the last few years, has impacted Mexico and people and migrants or refugees arriving in Mexico?
12: So, like I mentioned, the Trump administration, starting from the first Trump administration and continuing into the Biden administration, have hardened the border infrastructure so that individuals who are in Mexico trying to reach the United States cannot set foot on U.S. soil. They are turned away by U.S. officials at the border. When the Biden administration created the CBP-1 system, which gave hundreds of thousands of individuals appointments to seek asylum in the United States, there were many, they were all waiting in Mexico. That system was canceled by the Trump administration, and approximately 300,000 individuals who had already registered in the system were then stuck in Mexico. So here in Mexico City, we've worked with a very diverse population of refugees who are now applying for protection here in Mexico. Many have received it, but there is a rule in Mexico that you have to apply within 30 days of entry for asylum. So a lot of people were already waiting for longer. There's also very limited capacity here for third language speakers, those who do not speak English or Spanish. So we've been helping those individuals. But I would say that the Mexican asylum system has been overwhelmed, and there are serious safety concerns for individuals forced to wait in more dangerous parts of the country.
11: There are also, however, still many people who cross back and forth across the border every day. Americans going to work in Mexico, Mexicans coming to work in the United States or to shop or to go to school. How has that affected the general transport comings and goings on the border?
12: I would say after years of living on the border that it has become more burdensome for people who are crossing for economic or educational reasons. Whenever the United States or even Mexico implements a policy that keeps asylum seekers away from the border, generally will result in longer lines for people who are crossing for other reasons. But I do want to say that the San Ysidro Port of Entry, which was the initial focus of our litigation, is the largest land border crossing in the world. So I think between 50 and 100,000 people cross that border every day. So the Department of Homeland Security is saying that they don't have capacity to process asylum seekers in addition to those tens of thousands of individuals is really, I would say, laughable, but obviously the consequences are dire.
0: Melissa Crowe, I wanted to ask you about Justice Sonia Sotomayor's surprising speaking from the bench. At least she certainly seemed to surprise Justice Alito, who read the majority decision. in her dissent, Justice Sotomayor all referenced the 1939 turnback of the MS St. Louis, a ship of more than 900 Jewish refugees fleeing Nazi persecution in Europe. The boat forced back to Europe after being denied entry to Cuba and the U.S. Eventually, one-third of the passengers were murdered in the Holocaust. Justice Sotomayor wrote, quote, Congress passed the Refugee Act in 1980 because it did not want this country to repeat the mistakes of its past. Yet if the refugees on the MS St. Louis were to walk up to a port of entry on our southern border today, the majority's interpretation would allow immigration officers to refuse even to consider their asylum applications by physically blocking them from stepping foot onto U.S. soil. The majority's interpretation permits the government to do that even if the refugees complied with all applicable laws and regulations, even if the port had ample capacity to inspect them, and even if turning them back would result in the very persecution from which they narrowly escaped. Melissa Crow, if you can respond.
13: Thank you. Justice Sotomayor really understands the stakes at issue in this case and at the border. She drew from a quite eloquent amicus brief submitted by the Hebrew Immigrant Aid Society, HIAS, that was involved in helping initially to bring the MS St. Louis back to Europe in an effort to protect those refugees. And they've also been involved in protecting asylum seekers on both sides of the border. This decision is devastating to the rights of asylum seekers. And Justice Sotomayor correctly points out that the majority opinion was rather myopically focused, as Erica noted, on semantics, on the plain meaning of arriving in. And they ignore other fundamental canons of statutory interpretation. Asylum law dictates that non-citizens have the right to apply for asylum if they are physically present in the United States or if they are arriving in the United States. Both the district court and the Ninth Circuit found that those must be two distinct groups of people because Congress chooses its words very intentionally. The majority opinion admitted that this might in fact be redundant, but again, focused exclusively on the plain meaning of arriving in. They also found that by turning individuals who are on the threshold of entry to the United States back, that the government is not denying access to the asylum process, but rather delaying access. That is a perspective that is completely divorced from reality, because we know, as Erica said, that so many people who were turned back were so desperate that they ended up trying to enter between ports of entry, either by swimming across the Rio Grande or by traversing the desert under harrowing conditions. And many, many of them didn't make it to the other side. People will die as a result of this decision. And there is simply no excuse for this narrow interpretation of the statute. When Congress passed the Refugee Act, they were codifying our international obligations undertaken after the Holocaust, when world leaders came together and vowed never again to to let the turn back of the St. Louis happen. And we have betrayed that understanding.
0: And of course,
13: through this decision.
0: That boat that was turned back and so many of the Jews died on board was called the Voyage of the Damned. Before we go, I wanted to ask Erica Pinheiro, who we are speaking to in Mexico City, executive director of El Otro Lado, if you can describe in this last minute, before the law was no longer being used, was blocked. What happened to people on the ground?
12: Before metering was being used, people could approach a port of entry. And I think all of us have traveled internationally, or most of us have. We know that when you enter a country, you're usually on the physical soil of the country before you reach an inspection booth. So that was what was happening at the border. People would enter the United States and then speak to an immigration officer and ask for asylum. Over the past decade or so, that's no longer possible. They've made it impossible for people to set foot on U.S. soil. And so that really just eliminates the right to seek asylum in the United States.
0: But when the policy was in place, one of the things your organization paid for example, 12 funerals for people who were waiting at the border.
12: Yes, unfortunately, there were a lot of people who didn't make it. We had clients who were murdered. We had clients who died because of horrible conditions in shelters or camps, including a baby who died of pneumonia in a Tijuana shelter. We have people who were victims of crime in very dangerous border cities, and our organization wanted to make sure that they had a dignified burial and made sure that the bodies were returned to their home country.
0: Erica Pinheiro, executive director of Al Otro Lado, speaking to us from Mexico City, and Melissa Crow, director of litigation at the Center for Gender and Refugee Studies. Thank you so much for being with us. Coming up, we go to Venezuela. The devastating double earthquakes. Thousands of people are missing. Stay with us.

Harbor for Hard Times by David Berkley. This is Democracy Now!, democracynow.org. I'm Amy Goodman with Juan Gonzalez. We're going to continue with the Supreme Court decisions that came out yesterday. But first, we've just made a connection with Venezuela, so we are going to go to it. The death toll from the twin earthquakes has risen to over 200, expected to rise dramatically as rescuers search for survivors trapped in the rubble. Thousands of people remain missing. At least 4,300 are injured in the two quakes that struck about 100 miles west of Caracas Wednesday evening, as many people were at home celebrating a national holiday.

0: Survivors of the earthquake have shared horror stories about being trapped under collapsed homes and businesses.
1: My name is Eric Paul Martinez Santos, and I'm a survivor of the earthquake that occurred yesterday afternoon. I was in my building for 4 hours until I was rescued by someone from civil defense, or I'm not sure. They didn't have many tools. They couldn't find the chisel, the drill, the grinder. They went at it with their nails. I also helped because they passed me a tool, and it saved me because I had a lot of furniture in my home that protected me from the wall.
0: We go now to Caracas. We're joined by Andreina Chavez, reporter based in Caracas, her building damaged by the earthquakes. I'm so glad we could reach you, Andreina. Can you describe what's happening right now?
2: Hi, everyone. Thank you. Yesterday, Wednesday, it was such a difficult day. We experienced an immense earthquake, two immense earthquakes, one consecutive after the other one. I was on the stage when it happened. I was a few blocks away from my home, and the commotion was incredible. There were several buildings. When I ran home because I needed to come back home to see what was happening, I saw at least three buildings collapse in front of me, partially collapse in front of me. And I was so certain that I was going to find my own building also collapse. Thankfully, that didn't happen. My building did have some substantial damages, but it's not at risk at the moment. And my apartment, fortunately, only has very few damages. Here in Caracas, we do have some areas that were severely affected, especially the Palos Grandes, which is in the east of Caracas, but also San Bernardino, which is most of the west, and an area that is called El Juncito, which is kind of far away, but as we've seen reports that El Juncito is extremely affected. And unfortunately, because the most affected area is La Guaira, which is another state, and it is north of Caracas, because that is a disaster zone, because it is social devastation that is happening there right now. All the efforts are concentrated in La Guaira, which is here in Caracas, there are areas in which the rescue people have been unable to arrive. That is why it's so important that Venezuela is asking for solidarity, for international solidarity, for other countries to send equipment, send people, to send anything that we can need here to be able to rescue more people, because the reality is that there are at least thousands of people still trapped on the rubble.
0: Andreina, we're having trouble understanding you, and I'm wondering if you could drop your video so that we just have the audio, and I think we would understand you better, if that makes sense. Andreina Chavez is reporter based in Caracas. Again, her building itself was damaged, but talking about what's happening overall. Okay, if you could continue, Andreina.
2: So I'm just going to repeat a bit of what
0: I already
2: said.
0: Fantastic. Yes.
2: So like I was saying, we experienced this double earthquake. I was on the street when it happened, a few blocks away from my building. The absolute commotion was incredible. When I was running on my way home, I saw at least three buildings partially collapse in front of me. Thankfully, my own building didn't collapse. It did have substantial damages. And fortunately, everybody in my building is safe. However, there are other areas in Caracas, for example, a place called Los Palos Grandes, which is in the east of Caracas. It is severely affected. There is a huge building there that collapsed, and a lot of people are trapped under the rubble. We also saw several buildings that collapsed in San Bernardino, which is west of Caracas. And from what I understand, in a lot of these places, the rescue team haven't been able to arrive because all the efforts are concentrated in La Guaira State, which is the disaster zone. In La Guaira State, we have more than 250 buildings that collapsed. There are thousands of people still missing. Thousands that are trapped under the rubble. We still don't know exactly how many people died, because right now we don't have a clarity about that. The entire Venezuelan police, the entire Venezuelan military, Protección Civil, the Civic Protection, the firefighters, volunteers of all kinds, they're all working, they're all concentrating their efforts in La Guaira, in part of Caracas, to save people, to rescue people. However, of course,

0: we weren't prepared for a disaster of this magnitude. So it's not enough. That is why Venezuela has been calling people, calling other nations to please send equipment, to send rescue teams, to send humanitarian aid, anything possible to help Venezuela overcome this tragedy, because we obviously cannot do it alone. And a lot of that has to do with, of course, Venezuela is a country that has been under U.S. sanctions, that has been economically asphyxiated for at least 10 years now. So Venezuela is a country that has an infrastructure that is very deteriorated. We have public services that are very deteriorated, and all of that has been something that, that has really added to this tragedy.
1: And Andreina, you mentioned the U.S. sanctions and efforts to shut down Venezuela's economy, but yet you're still there's still quite a bit of civic activity by citizen groups, by communes. Could you talk about that as well?
0: Yes, absolutely. I mean, every single institution in Venezuela, like I said, the national police, the military, firefighters, and all kinds of volunteers have been working tirelessly since Wednesday trying to rescue people. But we also have people from communes, from the Venezuelan communes, from popular organizations. These people are organizing, gathering food and anything, medicine and anything that people in La Guaira might need. And themselves, they are carrying all of these humanitarian aid and taking it to La Guaira. Only yesterday, at the end of the afternoon, we saw a huge caravan of motorcycles, people who are collecting food and taking it themselves to La Guaira. So there is a huge network of solidarity going on right now. We also see that there's people outside of Caracas in other states, like Zulia, Aragua, other places in which people are collecting food, collecting medicine, collecting clothes, blankets, water, and bringing it to Caracas to help people here. So there is a huge network of solidarity right now. We have university students in the Central University of Venezuela who are using the university spaces to collect all of this aid and to volunteer to rescue people. So we have a lot of solidarity right now. So despite the fact that Venezuela certainly needs a lot more help from other countries, we have a huge movement going on right now to try to do everything possible to save people.
2: Andreina, I want to thank you for being with us. And of course, we're going to continue to follow the story. While hundreds have been documented dead, it's feared that thousands are because of the number of missing and the thousands who are injured. We thank you so much for being with us, Andreina Chavez, reporter based in Caracas. This is Democracy Now!, democracynow.org. I'm Amy Goodman with Juan Gonzalez. As we move into a second major decision on immigration, the Supreme Court handed down yesterday, which interestingly is actually linked to devastating natural disasters like took place in Venezuela. The Supreme Court ruled in another 6-3 decision that the Trump administration can strip away protected status from 350,000 Haitian immigrants and 6,100 Syrian immigrants who've been living and working lawfully in the United States under temporary protected status, known as TPS. The program designed for foreign citizens of countries the U.S. government believes are too unstable or dangerous to be returned to, often due to natural disasters or war. The loss of TPS would put hundreds of thousands of people at risk for deportation. This is Gerlene Joseph, co-founder of the Haitian Bridge Alliance, speaking yesterday.
3: Yes, today hurts, but we will continue to fight on behalf of the 1.3 million TPS holders from 17 countries. Today, it is Haiti and Syria. Tomorrow is Venezuela, Nicaragua, and others. So together, we say no to injustice, and we must make sure that we as a country stand on the right side of history.
2: White House senior aide Stephen Miller, who is seen as the architect of the president's deportation agenda, took questions from reporters after the ruling came down.
4: Mr. administration consider Haiti a safe country now?
5: For Haitians, absolutely. Yes. Yes, so for, I mean, yes, Haitians live in Haiti. It's not our position that Haitians should leave Haiti. I mean, it'd be crazy for us to say that Haitians couldn't live in Haiti. It's their country. Of course Haitians should live in Haiti.
2: The case is Mullen versus Doe. The conservative majority ruled the Supreme Court lacked authority to review how the president or Department of Homeland Security used their authority on TPS. He also rejected the idea that racial prejudice was involved in the decision for Haitians. In her dissent for the liberal minority, Justice Elena Kagan said it was, quote, plain to see that race played a role, writing, quote, the evidence includes statements by the president so repellent and racially inflected that the majority declines to put them in print, Justice Sotomayor said. For more, we're joined by two guests, Gerline Joseph, co-founder and executive director of Haitian Bridge Alliance, joining us from Washington, D.C., where she held the news conference yesterday. And with us in New York is Lupe Aguirre, deputy director of U.S. Litigation International Refugee Assistance Project. Gerline, let's begin with you. Respond to the decision and what this means.
3: Thank you so much, Amy. As I mentioned several times yesterday, the community was devastated, but we continue to make sure we push through. This decision literally means that we have over 350,000 Haitians and 600,000 Syrians whose lives are in the balance at risk of deportation, family separation, detention, cruel situations where we are continuing to see, knowing the conditions on the ground, in the narratives that the government is using against the community. We know very well that it is truly based on racial slur that, again, we continue to see happening even after the SCOTUS decision yesterday. That's why we continue to push in asking the Senate to uphold and vote in favor of extending TPS for 3 years for Haitians that is currently on the floor of the Senate. But the reality is that the decision yesterday is devastating. I cannot tell you how many people have been calling, not knowing what tomorrow will bring. Are we going to be deported? What will happen to my children? We have people who have been in the United States for over 10, 15, 20 years that have been able to not only support themselves, give back to the United States, but also supporting those back at home for the past 10 and 15 years.
1: And Gerline, in terms of the impact in the United States itself, there are estimates that as many as one-third of Haitian TPS holders work in the U.S. healthcare system. If all of these folks in the next few months or a year are suddenly declared no longer documented and can't work, the impact that that might have on the U.S. healthcare system, that's being completely ignored in this, isn't it?
3: We have been talking to several hospitals, healthcare providers, and they tell us that they are afraid that the workforce will be eliminated. Currently, as you mentioned, one-third of the Haitian TPS holders are our healthcare givers. They are in the hospitals. They are in the home healthcare. In addition to understanding in places like Mississippi and Ohio, where they continue to not only invest in the communities where they have been able to live peacefully with their neighbors, going to church, but we have industries, the healthcare industry, the hospitality industry, the meatpacking industry, also the farm workers also be a part of that. We are looking at the catastrophic deficit in the workforce in the United States if we allow this deportation machine and cruelty to take effect based on what we are seeing right now.
2: I want to go to a Syrian TPS holder, a member of the LGBTQ community, who submitted an anonymous audio recording to the International Refugee Assistance Program, IRAP, in response to the Supreme Court ruling.
6: When I've heard the Supreme Court's ruling this morning, I've been just honestly going around in circles since then, feeling anxious, scared, and honestly confused about what might come ahead. With the reality of going back to Syria being closer than ever, I just don't know. The Middle East is up in flames. Syria has just came out of a five-decade dictatorship, and it's more unstable than ever. So not only am I facing the possibility of most likely facing all sorts of violence, from mental to physical and sexual, and I have to hide my identity once again, but I'm losing the things I have come to appreciate here in the U.S. Things that I would tell everyone are things that you would consider normal, as simple as quite literally just living in peace with others, feeling supported by your own community. So I just tell that to everyone. Don't only think about TPS holders, but rather the ripple effect that this will have amongst Americans and everyone here, on the economy, on the psyche of society here.
2: So Lupe Aguirre, Deputy Director of the U.S. Litigation International Refugee Assistance Program, IRAP, can you respond to this audio message?
7: Absolutely. First, I just want to comment on the strength and courage and resiliency of all the TPS holders from various countries. But what he said is absolutely right. There are ramifications beyond the TPS community, ramifications that will impact the U.S. society, our healthcare industries, our economies. We have one plaintiff who is a highly sought-after doctor that patients travel miles to see, but that didn't matter to the Supreme Court. The Supreme Court held, regardless of whether the government is following the scriptures of the TPS law, we have no, the federal courts have no review power over those, that decision making. And that's absolutely the wrong and immoral decision. They chose ideology over our promise, our rule of law, and our promise to provide refuge to people who are seeking safety.
1: And Lupe, I wanted to ask you, the Trump administration is constantly saying that they are directing their dragnets around immigration to the worst of the worst, the criminals. But in reality, what has been happening here is a total 180-degree turn on U.S. policy toward immigration in general, because we're talking not just about the refugee system, the reductions there, the attacks on TPS, the increased fees, almost a doubling of the fees for people just to apply to become U.S. citizens, or visa fees. It's an attempt to completely shut the country off from legal immigration, not just from undocumented immigration. What are your thoughts about that?
7: That's absolutely correct. This is just part of the Trump administration's efforts to feed the detention and deportation machine and essentially halt immigration. Even when people follow the rules, apply, are vetted consistently as they have been under the TPS laws. And so it is not about it's about maintaining their campaign promises to root out people that they see as undesirable, even though they are valuable contributors to our society.
2: I want to thank you both very much. Of course, we'll continue to follow the effects of this and make a correction. The quote I read accusing the president of racism was Justice Kagan, not Sotomayor. She said she would not repeat how he described the Haitian community. Lupe Aguirre, Deputy Director, U.S. Litigation International Refugee Assistance Project, or IRAP. And I also want to thank Erlene Joseph, co-founder and executive director of the Haitian Bridge Alliance. Coming up, we will look at the Supreme Court blocking thousands of cancer patients from suing Bayer over the weed killer Roundup. Stay with us.

0: Monsanto by the late folk singer Michael Hurley, performing in our Democracy Now! Studio. This is Democracy Now!, democracynow.org. I'm Amy Goodman with Juan Gonzalez. In another major Supreme Court ruling, the court blocked thousands of cancer patients from suing the manufacturer of the popular weed killer glyphosate, marketed as Roundup. The main plaintiff in the case is a Missouri man who sued Monsanto and its parent company Bayer in 2019, alleging 20 years of exposure to Roundup caused him to develop blood cancer. A jury found Bayer had failed to warn him of the risks associated with Roundup and awarded him $1.25 million in damages. The Trump administration, which has called Roundup safe, sided with Bayer in its challenge at the Supreme Court. We go now to Nate Halverson, an Emmy Award-winning reporter at the Center for Investigative Reporting. Recent investigation of his is titled, "We're Bombarding America's Forests with Roundup." Halverson's new piece for Mother Jones is headlined, "The EPA Relied on an Influential Glyphosate Study Even After Learning Monsanto Was a Ghostwriter." Nate, if you can respond to the Supreme Court decision and explain exactly what you meant in that title.
1: Yeah, the Supreme Court decision ruled that the EPA is now our single point of failure for warning us about harmful effects from chemicals like glyphosate, that they alone can require a warning label. And what I found is that the EPA has been relying on ghostwritten studies, ghostwritten by Monsanto itself, to say that this product is okay.
2: So Nate, can you explain to me a little more about what the court decided here? Are they effectively saying that states cannot have their own safety standards separate and apart from governments, from those of the federal government in terms of these warning labels?
1: Yeah, that's right. The ruling essentially says that only the EPA can make a determination that something is harmful to us and has to carry a warning label. John Darnell had sued in state court saying that the laws required in his state that he be warned, that organizations such as the World Health Organization had declared it a probable carcinogen, and that by not warning him, they were in breach of state law, and that is how he sought justice. And these cases, these state cases, have been going on for a while. As you mentioned, there are thousands of them pending. But because of these cases, all of the litigation, I think there's now more than $12 billion in financial settlements and payouts to people who have developed illnesses like non-Hodgkin's lymphoma. Because of these cases, we have gotten access to internal Monsanto company records and emails. And what those emails have shown was that internally, Monsanto had identified peer-reviewed studies that were coming out that showed how this herbicide, the most widely used herbicide in the world, could damage people's DNA, which can lead to cancer. And so as a response to that, what these lawsuits uncovered is Monsanto launched a program secretly to hire what appeared to be independent scientists to write reports and do things like, quote, get up and shout that glyphosate is non-toxic. And then once these reports were written, Monsanto sort of steps back and says, we have nothing to do with them. And the authors say that. And then they're presented to the public and to regulators like the EPA as this independent analysis. And it's this, these ghostwritten studies that Monsanto secretly orchestrated that has absolutely infiltrated the EPA's assessment of these products. And unfortunately, in the Supreme Court case, that ghostwritten information has now made its way into the Supreme Court's decision because twice Justice Kavanaugh cited the very EPA report that relied on these Monsanto ghost-written studies.
2: So what is the recourse now for individuals in this country who are sickened or poisoned by, not just by Roundup, but by many other pesticides and chemicals?
1: Well, what Justice Kavanaugh said was the recourse is that people could contact the EPA and let them know that they had gotten sick and that the EPA should look at it again. But I contacted the EPA when I found out that they had been relying on this ghostwritten study and that, in fact, the EPA internally had identified this ghostwritten study nearly a decade ago as being corrupted Monsanto scientists, which its Inspector General's office, its criminal division, had called research misconduct. And when I contacted the EPA, they sent me a statement back that was riddled with inaccuracies. They said that this ghostwritten study only appeared in a footnote of their assessment. That was inaccurate. It appeared in the body of their assessment. They said that the studies that this ghostwritten report was citing had already been published, and that was inaccurate. These were all new studies, actually, it turns out, perhaps not surprisingly, that were studies that were coming from data that the glyphosate manufacturers themselves had supplied.
0: I wanted to go to a clip from your Mother Jones documentary, which features a 2015 interview by French journalist Paul Moreira with the herbicide advocate Patrick Moore.
3: You can drink a whole quart of it and it won't hurt you.
4: You want to drink some? We have some here.
3: I'd be happy to, actually. Not really? I know it wouldn't hurt me.
4: If you say so, I have some glyphosate.
3: No, I'm not stupid.
4: Oh, okay. So you...
3: No, but I know...
4: So it's dangerous, right?
3: I know people try to commit suicide with it and fairly regularly.
4: Tell the truth.
3: It's not dangerous to humans. No, it's not.
4: So are you ready to drink one glass of glyphosate?
3: No, I'm not an idiot.
0: If you can, in this last 30 seconds we have, Nate Halverson, summarize the significance of what we have just heard and the Supreme Court decision.
1: Yeah, I think a lot of people have really grave concerns about a chemical that has now shown in lower courts to cause cancer. And the Supreme Court ruling didn't say it doesn't cause cancer. It didn't say it doesn't hurt your gut microbiome. Didn't say it doesn't hurt most endangered species. It just said that our single point of recourse now is to try to get justice through the EPA by letting them know. And we'll have to see how that plays out in court and what happens with these thousands of cases that are now sitting out there from people who say it gave them cancer.
0: Nate Halverson, Emmy Award-winning reporter at the Center for Investigative Reporting, will link to your recent articles. And a very happy birthday to John Randolph. I'm headed to Rhode Island this weekend and Providence tonight at 7, tomorrow afternoon at 3:20 at the Avon Cinema for the film about Democracy Now!, Steal This Story, Please, with the directors Tia Lesson and Carl Deal. We'll be doing Q&A afterwards. Then to Newport, Rhode Island at the Jane Pickens Theater on Saturday night and on Sunday at 2. And that is this weekend. Check our website at democracynow.org. 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I'm Amy Goodman with Juan Gonzalez.

0: 70 out there and cloudy. This afternoon, expect mostly sunny skies with a high near 76 and a gentle north-northeast wind. Tonight will bring partly cloudy conditions and a low around 59 with the wind calming down. Looking ahead to Friday, anticipate partly sunny weather with a high near 79 and an east-southeast breeze. Stay tuned to WFNULP for all your local weather updates. From the WFNULP Weather Desk, that's your latest forecast.
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2: You're listening to the American Democracy Minute, keeping your government by and for the people. In our June 19th report, we told you about President Donald Trump's threat to not sign the bipartisan housing or FISA homeland security bills unless the Senate passed the Save America Act. The Senate passed the housing bill without the Save Act attached, and its signing ceremony was abruptly canceled. The 21st Century Road to Housing Act passed 85-5 in the U.S. Senate June 22nd, and it contains 45 provisions intended to increase the stock of existing and new homes in the hopes of lowering home prices nationwide. It's the most sweeping housing bill in decades. On social media June 16th, Trump demanded, "The Save America Act must be passed now. Use the housing and FISA bills to get it done," unquote. But Senate Majority Leader John Thune told reporters, "The votes currently aren't there." The Save America Act is strongly opposed by pro-democracy groups for its restrictions on documentary proof of citizenship, narrow voter ID options, and mail-in voting. It could disenfranchise millions of Americans who don't have ready access to their birth certificates and create barriers for married women and others whose birth certificates don't match their married or current name. The president has 10 days to sign or veto the bill or let the bill become law without his signature. We have our past reports on the restrictive Save America Act at AmericanDemocracyMinute.org. I'm Brian Beal.
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0: 2 earthquake was felt 100 miles west of Caracas, followed less than a minute later by a magnitude 7.5 tremor, according to the U.S. Geological Survey. Venezuelan government officials say at least 164 people have been killed and nearly 1,000 injured, though this number is expected to rise. Using predictive modeling, the U.S. Geological Survey estimates a 44% chance of more than 10,000 fatalities and a 30% chance of more than 100,000, according to the BBC. According to the New York Times, one of the 2 earthquakes was the strongest to hit Venezuela in more than a century. One Caracas resident described the scene to a Reuters reporter through tears.
1: We managed to open the door however we could. There was a cloud of smoke that wouldn't let us see. And when you went downstairs, the scene was like a horror movie. We had to climb over the rubble and everything. The building superintendent with the baby and all the neighbors coming down. But from that building, I only saw that one family got out.
0: The U.S. Pacific Tsunami Warning Center issued several tsunami alerts for Puerto Rico and the Caribbean after the 2 earthquakes, but they were quickly lifted, with the center later reporting there was no tsunami threat. Al Jazeera is reporting that Secretary of State Marco Rubio has arrived for a meeting of the Gulf Cooperation Council in Bahrain, where he's reassuring regional allies that the U.S. will protect their security and economic interests in peace negotiations with Iran. The head of the U.N. nuclear watchdog, the International Atomic Energy Agency, said its inspectors will return to Iran's nuclear sites, but Iranian officials are insisting that inspections will resume only once a final agreement with the United States has been reached. According to the Memorandum of Understanding between the U.S. and Iran, which went into effect a week ago today, the 2 sides have 60 days to reach an agreement to end the U.S. and Israel's joint war on Iran, now in its 118th day. Israel's once again violated both the terms of the memorandum between the U.S. and Iran and an agreement between Israel and Lebanon, as an Israeli drone strike in southern Lebanon yesterday killed at least 2 people, according to Al Jazeera. The attack, Israel's second strike on Lebanon this week, comes as Israeli and Lebanese officials meet in the U.S. for another round of peace talks. Israeli attacks on Lebanon have killed more than 4,200 people in that country since March 2nd, according to the Guardian. Hezbollah attacks have killed at least 36 Israeli soldiers in Lebanon and 3 Israeli civilians. Israeli Defense Minister Israel Katz said yesterday that Israeli troops would not withdraw from southern Lebanon at a live interview in Tel Aviv, echoing sentiments from the Israeli Prime Minister Benjamin Netanyahu. Ignoring President Trump's comments to the contrary, Katz said, quote, "There is no American demand for Israel to withdraw from Lebanon." 3 international criminal court judges are suing President Donald Trump and his administration over sanctions imposed on them last year, arguing the measures were unlawful, according to Al Jazeera. In the lawsuit filed in federal court in Manhattan yesterday, judges Kimberly Prost of Canada, Salami Balungi Bossa of Uganda, and Rain Adelaide Sophie Alpini Gansu of Benin said the sanctions were designed to exert extrajudicial pressure with the objective of punishing and coercing the judges. The Trump administration imposed sanctions on several judges at the ICC last year in an unprecedented retaliation over the organization issuing an arrest warrant for Israeli Prime Minister Netanyahu and a past decision to open a case into alleged war crimes by U.S. troops in Afghanistan. And more than 4.7 million people nationwide have lost their Supplemental Nutrition Assistance Program benefits, also known as food stamps or SNAP, since President Trump's signature tax and spending law took effect last July, according to data through March from the U.S. Department of Agriculture. According to Reuters, Arizona, where the number of SNAP recipients has fallen by about half, has seen the steepest drop in the country. Phoenix mom Miriam Flores told Reuters that the loss of food assistance has been devastating.
2: I stopped eating myself so I could feed my children or save food for someone who didn't have enough.
0: Those are the latest Pacifica headlines. 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

0: God bless you. Heaven smile upon you. This is Rejoice, Pastor Webb and First Lady Webb. We're here on this wonderful Friday. And why I call it wonderful, we woke up this morning and God bless us to come and be with Phil today. It's always a pleasure to be with an intelligent, nice-looking young man. We really are grateful for this opportunity.
1: Oh, we ain't saying all that.
0: I'm telling the truth. Amen. And if you saw what we did deal with, you would say the same thing.
1: Yeah, that's right.
0: God is so good, so kind. And we just, you know, want to come to you today and just send food for thought. We was just thinking, me and my wife, been married 50 years and have experienced a lot of things, raised our children. They're grown. Now we got grandchildren, and then we have great-grandchildren. And you have a lot of experiences with them. And one thing that we experience is instructions, taking instructions.
1: Yes.
0: And we want to just tap on that for a little bit and how I came up with it. And first of all, First Lady, go and greet everybody.
1: Oh, good morning to you out there in Radio Land. Hope you enjoyed the program this morning and the nuggets that we have. Maybe get a pen and pencil, take them down. You know, you might forget. So I'm grateful to be here this morning, as he said, with Phil. And also, I call him my king.
0: Mm-hmm.
1: He's my king, so I'm grateful that God woke us up this morning. And so we're just excited about this day to have fun for the next 30 minutes.
0: Well, praise God. God bless you. Really looking lovely today. My God, I'm glad you're with me today, but
1: yeah, I'm with
0: you're
1: going
0: to leave me in a little bit, right? But nevertheless.
1: Just a few days.
0: Yeah, that's good. God bless you. Just make sure you get paid.
1: I get paid?
0: I'm just messing with you.
1: You're going to pay me before I go.
0: I brought one of my children a tricycle, and this is, I think, my oldest daughter, was going to try out with a tricycle. And I said, since we had like three daughters then, I said, they can all share it. Buy one, the one, and they're going to all share it. So I brought it and opened the box and poured everything out on a big blanket so I could just put it together on the inside of the living room. So as I'm doing it, it had so many nuts and bolts and just all kind of little pipes and stuff. I said, good grace, I was trying to do it on my own without reading through. I thought just, go through it and just, this look like it go there, this would fit there. Oh man, I got so confused. I got nervous. My hands got to shaking and stuff. I said, wait, where's the instructions at? And then when I saw the instructions, I said, man, I'll be reading this all night, just how to do it. But when I followed what the instructions said, it got done much quicker. I was able to put the things on the right place. It didn't fall apart when the kids got on it.
1: That's good.
0: It was able to see that it worked, and they was able to enjoy it. And I said, that's really unique, and that's in life. If you follow instructions in life, that's in almost everything you do. Just even when you look at the Bible, there's things that instruct you how to deal with your marriage, how to deal with your finances, how to deal raising children, and how to get along with people. If we just follow instructions, we'll get where we have to go. We don't know everything. You know, we're all learning, and each day is a day of learning, and you can learn things, amen, just by a kid can show you something. They can have something
1: true.
0: To show you. I used to be an artist and used to be able to draw. And I still can, but when I was drawing and stuff, I was going when painting. I didn't get into the painting part, but I could draw with a pencil. But one of the teachers said, listen, the reason why you're having a problem with your painting is that you're going against the grain when you're painting with your painting. I said, what do you mean? He said, well, paper is a piece of wood. Mm-hmm. Whether you know it or not, paper comes from wood.
1: I
0: said, okay, I'm learning something. He said, when you go up with it, it makes it a harder grain to paint on. When you go down, it flows with the paint brush and with the paint going on. It's much easier. He said, just try it. And when I tried it, man, I said, my God, just something that simple, it just, made it easier for me. And I just, these things that I've learned, I want First Lady tap in, because there's some things in cooking she could talk about, a lot of things with raising children. She raised four of our kids, and I know it's a lot you could tell the young ladies and women that are coming up with families.
1: Yeah, that's good what you said. You know, instructions, I like what you said, because instruction can mean to a symbol. And so when we think about family, instructions of giving them information. It's so important this day and time of doing that. And even, you know, like you said, raising our children, you know, instructions of how to be women, you know, instructions of letting them know their character, you know, instructions of telling them you can fix your hair. You know, you don't have to go out with bonnets on this day and time. I mean, there's so many wigs. There's so many styles. Instructions.
0: How many you got? 3,000.
1: Okay, now you're getting on my territory. They don't need to know that. But instruction is very important to, you know, solidify the fact that you should stick with what you're doing. You know, and if you can't, you have to read about it. Read how you do this or that, like you were saying, that you read the instructions. And sometimes you said about women, to say women, you know, you can't always read, but think about what you do, you know, before you do it.
0: Well, I got a question for you, First Lady Webb.
1: Okay.
0: Because I noticed my grandmother and my mother and your grandmother, Nana,
1: yeah,
0: they would come in the kitchen and they didn't have no recipe or anything, and they would fix whole cakes, biscuits, egg pies, whatever all that good.
1: Yes.
0: And they would just have know the right ingredients with their hands and mm-hmm. put that in there, and it would come out perfect.
1: Yes.
0: And a lot of times back then they couldn't read. Some of them couldn't. What was their instruction?
1: When we talk like that about grandparents and parents, you know, we talk about maybe soul food, because soul food means it's from the heart.
0: Mm-hmm.
1: And so what you were saying about not instructions, they just did a pinch of this, a pinch of that. It was just their era to know how to do things. Like you said, we didn't, you know, they didn't probably read. I did have an aunt that maybe read from a recipe or something like that. But even with myself, it's a rarity that I would look at instructions of how to make something. It's like, I don't know, it's like God-given for women, their instincts, like they will try it.
0: Mm.
1: Yeah, that's a good word.
0: Okay.
1: The mother wit of trying things. So I'm not one to...
0: So it's a natural thing for y'all.
1: I believe so. I have to speak for myself. Even when I teach, you know, I'll read the Bible, or when I used to teach nutrition, I would read it, you know, and then give the people instructions. It was really hard for me verbatimly to just continue, you know, to look at the instructions of what I'm doing. But I learned it because I read it first. You understand what I'm saying?
0: Yeah,
1: does that make sense?
0: Yes, it does.
1: Yeah. So with me, I like to read it and then put it in my thoughts and then share it. So it's better for me to do that. I notice you instruct us in church. How do you do that?
0: Well, I take the leading of God first, and
1: okay.
0: the Spirit of the Lord leads me. But I study, try to be studious in what I study, and try to do research on what I study. So if any questions are asked, I could have some fact-finding for
1: okay.
0: them. And then just ask God to bless me and stay prayerful that I would come with a message that would be feasible for the people.
1: Mm-hmm.
0: And you know, I've been doing this now for 47 years pastoring.
1: That's right. You should and, know something.
0: Yeah.
1: You're great.
0: I know I want to take a sabbatical break for 2 years.
1: No, I'm going to change the subject now. So
0: let me finish
1: marriage?
0: Let me finish about the pastoring stuff.
1: But I don't want
0: to
1: hear sabbatical.
0: No. Oh, well, but that's just food for thought. The thing is, you want to treat people how you want to be treated.
1: That's true.
0: And I try as a pastor to serve people how I would want a pastor to serve me. And try to be kind, not be mean, not be short with people, not think you know it all. And you're still learning. You don't ever think that you know everything. You always can learn. Always be open to learn.
1: That's
0: why you study to show yourself approval. A good workman need not be shamed. That's the word. But in that, you just want to be humble. Humble with it, not get arrogant because you know all 66 books of the Bible. Know it to pass it on. Everything that God's blessed you to learn, try to help somebody else. If somebody's wanting to learn, give them as much as you know to take them to the next level. And they can maybe take it to the, it's like a relay race. Do you go so far as you can go and then somebody take it to the next level so it can keep on going and it can grow from that. That's from pastoring. But far as marriage, you were saying,
1: mm-hmm.
0: First of all, the Bible says a man that find a wife findeth
1: a good
0: thing.
1: Well, that's another whole topic.
0: Yes. And in that, what that means is that, woman, you don't have to chase a man. What God has for you is for you.
1: You can go
0: high. And in that, when you understand that, is that God, if you delight yourself in him, he'll give you desires of your heart. And say if you want a husband and a family, don't worry about, man, I want to get married. I'm getting older, this and that. God sees you. He knows everything. God knows every hair on your head.
1: Mm-hmm.
0: Even if you go to Bling Bling and buy a new wig, he still know how
1: really
0: much hair is on your head.
1: Hair this I'm,
0: but you, it, we can go on that till next week. But nevertheless, that in doing that, God really knows and understands what you need. He said he knows what you have need of even before you ask. But
1: yeah,
0: then how
1: true.
0: Are you going to perceive in doing that? Are you going to follow the instructions of the Bible? Are you going to do it yourself? Well, I got to go look like this. I got to let them see some of the product. And then you go let them test drive the car. And after they test drive the car, fast figure of speech, oh, no, I don't want the Chevrolet. I'm looking for a Cadillac. You'd have fooled around and let them know you got a Chevrolet.
1: Right.
0: And if you would have waited on God, God would have sent you somebody that loves Chevrolets. If
1: that's
0: you follow
1: true.
0: What I'm follow what
1: I,
0: I'm saying.
1: I'm following you.
0: So in that, know that God, what you need, God has it. And you ain't got to worry about it. And then you have a good man, a man that want to take care of you, want to be a father figure, all them things. So
1: yes.
0: In that, you really, he will bless you with a good husband if that's what your desires are. And then vice versa. God will send you to a wife that what you want. A lot of times, guys look for a woman that... like their mother figure, like how their mother is, they're close to their mother and their mother does things. Guys look for that, some of them characteristics in that woman, and when they have it, it draws them to it. But you wanted to say something?
1: Yeah, yeah, I was thinking you're really doing good. I didn't know if you know, but I was going to say you can't really instruct a man. I mean, that's just my thing, like always tell a man what to do.
0: No,
1: I don't
0: be henpecked, you mean?
1: Yeah. Is that the word? Yeah, it could be that. You know, and I hear women say, even one of my granddaughters said her friend told her that you need to call granny because, you know, you're just doing too much. I hope you're listening this morning. But, yeah, so instruction, it's just real tedious about instructions with a man. I mean, like,
0: but
1: was the right answer of what you said in the Bible. You know, a man that findeth a wife, and a good wife, you know, could draw a man too, of the way she talks to him, the way she reacts to him, the way that her character is with him. So,
0: well, communication is essential.
1: Yes.
0: Especially with a man. You don't go to a man hollering at him.
1: No.
0: And say, didn't I tell you to take out the garbage and you think I'm gonna cook dinner? Well, that he's puts up of defense because how you came at them.
1: Right.
0: You know, kind words.
1: Love and kindness have I drawn.
0: Yeah, and kind words turn where grief, and grievous words stir strife. And in that, you got to know how you approach that. They are grown. You have to understand, and your wife is grown.
1: Yeah.
0: And you don't treat them like a dog and a puppy. You treat them
1: like
0: as
1: a little kid.
0: Yeah, you have communication. Like, say something that I don't like, I will discuss that with you. Say, okay, I didn't like that you had 7 packages coming to the house. And, you know, I told you.
1: I think he's hinting around.
0: We're on a budget, and you keep on T-mooing me until I feel like
1: my name
0: should
1: be
0: on the T-moo page when they say, who loves T-moo? See First Lady's face on it. Something like that.
1: But see, he ain't right,
0: but
1: y'all.
0: But nevertheless, I'm just saying, the thing is, then we discuss it. Then for you to take it and try to solve it, say, well, he doesn't like that, I'm going to work on it. And stuff, and like
1: maybe I'll work on it.
0: And then vice versa, like something to say, you know, you go golfing 5 days a week and all that. Right now, we're trying to get this, and the other. This as a hypothetical thing.
1: I know.
0: Then we look at that. So okay, we can work. Let's work it out. Let's deal with that issue so we can move on. But if you can,
1: I don't know if he'll say that. I think he'll say, I go golfing as much as I want to go golfing.
0: You know me. No,
1: so
0: but never.
1: We have to be transparent.
0: Yeah, yeah. That and that helps the marriage and stuff. But what you're saying is that it's a way that you come at a man. It's a way that you
1: come
0: far. and the marriage thing and stuff. But go ahead. You was on the roll. Go ahead. Finish what you're saying.
1: Oh, no, no. You're doing good.
0: No, go ahead. Oh, you are,
1: but,
0: too.
1: You know, instruction, I mean, it's just a thing that, I mean, you can, the word can be planning in that, you know, but instruction, you just have to know what you want to do and then follow sometimes those instructions. You know what we used to do? We used to put it on the refrigerator.
0: Mm-hmm.
1: Is that was called instruction,
0: mm-hmm,
1: of what we wanted to get because we had to abide by it.
0: Yeah, yeah.
1: If I could say it that way. So
0: that was the plan that we had.
1: Yeah.
0: Try to get it.
1: If we wanted an air conditioner, wanted a vacation, if we wanted to go, well, we, you know, go out to eat, or our finances, mm-hmm, you know,
0: our goals, yeah.
1: Our goals. I think that was being instructed to us of writing it down. Yeah, instruction. Write it down to see where you want to go in life, or where you want to go, you know, of your of your issues that you're trying to accomplish.
0: Mm-hmm.
1: I must say it like that.
0: That's good. That's good. I want to just share something.
1: Digress
0: too,
1: a little bit
0: with instruction. Is that?
1: Yeah, 1 minute. I gotta talk. No.
0: Okay. My mom had a green thumb, and her yards was always beautiful. You can, when you drive down the street, you knew where Mother Webb lived, cause flowers. Yeah. She would buy flowers in springtime, and just, that was her thing, taking her to go to a flower shop. And
1: didn't she win an award?
0: Yeah, she won an award in Cottage Grove. But I was wondering, how does she get them plants to grow so large and pretty and big? And one time, she was having me dig the hole, and had all the plants on the side. But before she planted the plants, mm-hmm, she took Epsom salt and poured a little Epsom salt in each of the holes. I said, why are you doing that? He said, what it does, it kind of savors the plant, and the house makes the stems grow down deeper, quicker. I had no idea Epsom salt did that. I said, well, where did you learn that? He said, I learned that from my mom. I said, oh, my God. See, it was passed on, the instructions of that. And then how the plant, her plants was just phenomenal.
1: Oh, my God, beautiful.
0: You could go take one of her plants out and put it in a pot and give it as a gift. They were so pretty.
1: Yes,
0: I mean, just
1: the,
0: from front yard, backyard. And thing is, if you went out there in the spring, you're going to work it, Mother Webb, because mm-hmm, she's planting plants on her knees, going up and down her driveway, all down the sidewalk, even mm-hmm, in the backyard. But it taught me how the plants work, and certain plants, they'll do this. And certain plants do that.
1: Yeah,
0: and
1: he tried that at our house, but
0: we did okay.
1: Yeah, you did okay.
0: But it wasn't
1: like, nothing
0: like, Mother Webb.
1: Right.
0: But just them instruction pass on, and that's what I'm saying, is that them type of instruction passing them on is that it helps your community. It helps in the neighborhood you're in. If you beautify your home, it makes the property value
1: right,
0: go up, and all the things, and you learn, and then off. Transferring over to my father, he would tell us, say, keep your car clean.
1: Yeah.
0: He said, especially as a young man, keep your car clean. You know, make sure it's vacuumed on the inside. I said, Dad, I said, you really in the cars? He said, yeah. He said, because it will keep your value up on
1: That's
0: your car.
1: True.
0: If you take it in there and it's not looking good, and mm-hmm, tires need airing it, and it seemed like you didn't wash it for 3 weeks and you don't care, that's going to take thousands of dollars off of your car.
1: That's true.
0: Just all you have to do is some soap and water, wash your car, and Mr. Coleman would get us together, and they would show us how to
1: Mr.
0: armor
1: Coleman
0: on.
1: Was a neighbor, right?
0: Neighbor, yeah,
1: yeah.
0: Was a neighbor, and they would teach us how to detail car, and that helps your car's value. Even if you keep that car, the value after so many years goes up. Them instructions are nuggets that pass on, and
1: That's true.
0: Things that we as adults and older people can pass on to our young people. Our young people listen, amen, it would help them. And right now, we need the young people to take it a whole nother level, because so many things have transpired in life, and this where we couldn't do, you can do.
1: Yeah.
0: You know, get the, you can be a doctor, you can be a judge, you can be a lawyer, you can be a scientist, you can be an astronaut if you want to, you know, all these things. You can be a police officer, so you ain't got to complain about police brutality and all that kind of stuff, because you can know how it's treat people, all them kind of things. A firefighter, all the, it's all needed. Don't just sit there, ain't nobody help me. You got to help yourself. You got to not only help yourself, follow the instructions, see people that are trying to accomplish things, good citizens, people that want to do things that will help your life in general. You know, how to get along and stuff. You ain't got to walk around with a chip on your shoulder. Take that chip and let it be a relay to take it to the next level.
1: That's true.
0: And
1: that's
0: in
1: true.
0: That, you will find yourself looking back over your life saying, yes, I was able to see my children do this, be able to see them try to do something with their life, and they passed on to their grand. That's how a legacy keeps going on, is through the instructions.
1: That's right.
0: You know, and a lot of times the instructions you might not want to hear, but it will help you in the long run. There's reasons why parents tell you things, and why you might not see it then when you're young, but older you'll know that they've been where you are, and they don't want you to have to suffer the things they had to suffer. If you, there's a ditch that they fell in, they don't want you to fall in that ditch. So they tell you that there's a ditch in that road, so go a different route. And if you have any common sense, you ain't going to want to say, well, I want to learn my own heartaches. This, mm-hmm. Yes, but if I can keep myself from getting a knot upside my head, I want to go in a different direction so that I can help. And I know that helps work this and that. Go on, put something in there.
1: That's right. That's right. Oh, my God. You were doing good. You act like you was on preaching on Sunday. I didn't know if I was going to get words in. But you know what I was thinking about?
0: No.
1: Instructions.
0: I have no idea.
1: You don't? Instructions. Wait, I'm going to go way back about AAA. You know, we used to go on trips and we used to have to call AAA. And they give us the instructions of how to get from A to B. Mm-hmm. But now what do we have?
0: What that thing in your car? What's that?
1: GPS.
0: GPS.
1: That he don't know too much about. Hey, don't touch that now. I just want to let you know that, you can come. We're part of Free at Last Church of God in Christ. So he is our pastor, Superintendent Joseph D. Webb. Now what I want you to do, please, please write it down. Get pencil and paper or whatever. Put it in your mind. Put it in your phone. The address is 1904 4th Avenue South. Once again, 1904 4th Avenue South, and that's Minneapolis, Minnesota, 55404. Okay, you got that? Yes, please. And you know what? Come Sunday. Sunday is Pentecost Sunday. What is Pentecost? I mean, on the day of Pentecost, there was with one accord. Oh, don't get me started.
0: No, right.
1: This morning. I'm excited about Sunday. Sunday service will begin at 2 o'clock. And it starts 2 o'clock normally sharp. I must be honest with you, there is a little construction.
0: Yes.
1: So, you know, prepare for yourself to leave in plenty enough time. You know what? Timing is everything. We're going to have to talk on that one time. Because I remember when I used to work, I would get to work like an hour before because the timing. I would get my preparation ready for the people when they come in. My mind was settled, you know, to start my class and to teach. So timing is everything. Mm-hmm. Everything. Once again, I said 2 o'clock. That's Free at Last, and it's 1904 4th Avenue South. That's Minneapolis, Minnesota, 55404. I mean, I want to tell y'all something out there in Radio Land. Oh, you cut me off. What are you saying?
0: Give them the phone number.
1: The phone number?
0: Yeah, give them the phone
1: number. Oh, the phone number. Okay. Mm-hmm. I must be obedient.
0: That's right.
1: The phone number is 651-404-3148. Once again, 651-404-3148. And one thing I want to say, we still have a few minutes left, but I want to say there is a seat for you.
0: Yes.
1: So please come. There's a seat for you. You would enjoy yourself. Not a dull
0: good
1: moment.
0: Good singing, good praising.
1: Yeah, good preaching. I know he's not going to give his own self accolades, but oh my God, he's an awesome man. And so,
0: thank you. God bless you. God be the glory.
1: You won't miss a beat. You really have a good time there. And so we love to see you there. Is that right?
0: You did a good commercial right there. Bless your heart. Oh my goodness.
1: How much you going to pay me?
0: And you've been paid already? But nevertheless, that's so good. I'm so grateful for that. I just, going back to that instruction part, it's just so many things, like even learning how to drive. One thing I learned is that you don't want people in the car teaching you how to drive that holler at you. That you can get in an accident doing
1: that. That's true.
0: I had two brothers that was in the car with my dad learning how to drive. Man, they made me so nervous. I pulled over and said, I don't want to do this with them in the car. You look at you. You don't know how to drive. Turn here. Oh, look at her. Putting your foot on the brake. Stop. I was so nervous. I said, Dad, does that? He said, no, they just overdoing it. Mm-hmm. He said, I'll take you by yourself. So when he took me by myself and taught me, he said, just slow down. He took me on a highway out. He said, hit the gas. He said, then when you get a few times to slam the brakes on, he said, oh, no. So don't do that again. Yeah. But, he took time to learn. And, they have schools to learn how to drive. And then if you have somebody that has the patience, because you have to have patience teaching somebody how to drive.
1: Can I just stop you for a minute?
0: Go ahead.
1: And you're a great driver. He's a great driver because he's my Uber driver.
0: Well, when am I going to get paid?
1: Hey, every day. I cook your meals. I keep the house clean. Ooh. I keep your clothes done. So that's a pay.
0: We're paying each other.
1: No.
0: I'm paying the bills.
1: Yeah.
0: But we pay together. Yeah, that's right. Fine. We work together. There
1: we
0: go.
1: We do work together. But I just wanted to say that.
0: You're going
1: to
0: get your license again.
1: No.
0: Because you might be driving me. You just never know.
1: You never know. Well, we have children and grandchildren.
0: Yeah, that's right. And stuff. But we really thank God for this opportunity just to talk to you and with instructions and just say it really is important that you are a listener. Be slow to speak and quick to hear, because you can learn so much if you listen. Even if you go in a room and it's a bunch of people and just sit there, you can even learn how people's personality are.
1: That's
0: you
1: true.
0: Can learn if a person's approachable or you don't want to approach it, because you just never know what a person's going through. So just be open to learning. Be open to instructions. And if you have something that you can instruct somebody to help them out. Praise God. You don't know what their story is, how they got where they are. And if a person takes the time to help you with that, and anybody that has been successful, it'd be shame on you to have all that knowledge and not help somebody.
1: That's true.
0: Put it in a book, put it on a CD or something, some kind of way that somebody can learn and be helped. And that's what we're here for, helping one another. And to make you feel good in your solid soul, make you feel like, hey man, I accomplished something. You might not ever be a millionaire, but you've had a million times where God blessed you to help somebody. And that's going to be just a blessing and really a treasure chest, because seeing people go, even like in ball playing, I was so touched to see some of the ball player go to some of the older athletes, even though they retired, to help find some of the things that they could do to make them a better athlete.
1: That's true.
0: They're trying to make progress. And anytime you do that, kudos to you. And just God bless you. We're going to be praying for you and know that God's going to take you to a whole nother level. And we're so grateful. So, yes, you want to say some final words?
1: Yeah, I just really want to invite you. As I said, Pentecost Sunday, you won't go to sleep. I must say it like that. You won't go to sleep at Free at Last. So we offer you to come on 1904 4th Avenue South. That's Minneapolis, Minnesota, 55404. 2:00. 2:00. Start putting up your fingers now. 2:00 if you don't have anything to do.
0: And don't knock it till you try it.
1: That's true. But we're glad. We hope that you tune in. In 2 weeks, we're going to have another great topic for you. And what else should we say?
0: Well, we are going to pray for you. How is that?
1: Yes, we're going to pray for you.
0: A short prayer, and then listen. Father God, we thank you for this opportunity to talk on the radio. Thank you for Phil. Thank you for the radio station. I ask that you bless.
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You and me sees news.

That was Ray Covington with Anything from his Life Stories album here on WFNU, Frogtown Community Radio. Before that, we heard The Lookout by Fathom Lane. Coming up next, we'll feature Samuel Wilbur with Another Answer featuring Rachel Kenny. 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
0: You have made it this far, and there is so much more work for you to do. 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And anyone who tries will be dismissed.

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2: 70 out there and cloudy. This afternoon, expect mostly sunny skies with a high near 76 and a gentle north-northeast wind. Tonight will bring partly cloudy conditions and a low around 59 with the wind calming down. Looking ahead to Friday, anticipate partly sunny weather with a high near 79 and an east-southeast breeze. Stay tuned to WFNULP for all your local weather updates. From the WFNULP Weather Desk, that's your latest forecast.
3: 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I am Connor Mayer from St. Paul, Minnesota. 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
1: Facebook Live, how are you?
0: Forgot your name already. What's going on with you, buddy?
1: I'm doing good.
0: Do you have something you want to read to start this?
1: Oh, yeah.
0: Big show off.
1: You ready?
0: I'm ready. Wait, hang on. Okay, I'm ready.
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0: Awesome. Crank it up. All right, we have a lot to talk about. We've got World Cup soccer. We've got Timberwolves stuff to talk about. We got to get Katie's review on the Earth, Wind, and Fire, almost Lionel Richie concert. We'll get more in that later. Connor is all tangled up right now. Are you all right?
1: No, I got to get untangled.
0: Do you want me to help or what? Oh, no. All right, this is going to take a while. Hang on. No, you don't need to take those off. Hold, please.
1: Oh, aisle six.
0: Hold on, aisle six. Speaking of aisle six, we're going to talk about where Connor was. Katie, what was the question he asked Facebook?
2: What are you doing tomorrow at noon?
0: We'll explain why. Facebook, if you want to chime in, what you're doing at noon.
1: My general manager will call.
0: We'll explain why. We might be getting it's an hour show. Are we ready?
1: Yeah, we're ready.
0: Jeez, you got that old school Timberwolf. We'll figure out why you're wearing that.
1: I can't find any Nas Reed jerseys in the house.
0: Well, Nas Reed is no longer, I shouldn't say no longer with us. He's with us.
2: He's transitioned.
0: He might not. That might be
1: honk if you like Nas Reed. Honk, honk.
0: You know, these days, there's like anything you say can be taken a different way.
2: Yes. He's moved on.
0: He's future endeavors.
2: Yeah.
0: He's moved on to future endeavors. What's going on with you, though? Let's start with that, buddy.
1: I'm doing all right.
0: Okay.
1: Excited to go to work today.
0: So where's work today? You work at so many different places.
1: Highland Popcorn.
0: Highland Popcorn. He'll be there today. What are you doing today?
1: I'm begging.
0: And then you're getting ready for, I guess, noon tomorrow?
1: The general manager, Goog, will know about that.
0: So you know nothing?
1: No. I know. So I know where I'm going. I just don't know what time it is.
0: Oh, okay. So where are you going?
1: Lunds and Barley's in Minnetonka, Minnesota.
0: All right. If you're near Lunds and Barley's, I'm going to guess it's probably 11-ish to 12-ish to maybe 2 or 3.
1: Yeah.
0: If you're out there, go say hi. You do sign autographs.
1: Yeah, we are there for 4 hours.
0: They're there for 4 hours. They'll be sampling popcorn, of course.
1: Yep.
0: You can buy the popcorn there. There's usually a special when they're in the stores. Connor will definitely talk to you, sign autographs. He does... Well, with your, like, how does lunch go now that you're kind of watching what you eat?
1: I'm going to have Go control me more.
0: Well, that's not a job I think anyone wants, but. but I meant, do you still take your lunch?
1: I'm trying not to.
0: Okay, so you may or may not catch him at lunch if you show up, but what is your favorite thing to eat, though, at that bar at Lunds and Barley's?
1: All good things.
0: Yeah, it is all good. You're right. It is. It is all good. And now, just a little plug for Highland Popcorn. The new dill pickle is now in Lunds and Barley's.
1: Yes, it is.
0: I saw it the other day. In fact, I was in the snack aisle. Not that I eat snacks, but people I live with do. And some ladies was looking at the popcorn. This is Monday. And she was looking at the popcorn, and she's kind of talking to herself. I said, well, there's only one choice. And she goes, really? I go, this one. She goes, oh, the packaging is so nice. I know nothing about this. I said, so I started telling her about it. Do you think at some point she would have said, how do you know so much about this? But she didn't.
1: Because you know somebody who works there.
0: Yeah. Well, yeah. But she didn't know that, and she bought 3 bags.
2: Wow.
0: And I said, well.
2: You're like goes, a. Like a secret shopper, but the opposite.
0: I know, it was really weird.
1: You're a salesman.
0: I even said, well, I'm not suggesting you buy three. I just, why don't you try one just in case? She goes, no, I trust you. I go, that's.
2: That's her first problem.
0: Yeah, that's not.
1: That's surprising.
0: So I sold you guys three. I mean, I'm part of it, I guess, but.
2: We have a clarification
0: from what did we do?
2: Your boss.
1: What?

0: Facebook Live, he comments, it's Lonesome Byerly's in Navarre.
1: Navarre.
0: Yes, that's the city.
2: I take that back.
1: That is not a, that's a city in St. Paul, in Minnesota, I guess.
0: I'm going to Google.
2: Navarre?
1: Right, I've never heard of Navarre.
2: Well, mistakenly, yeah.
1: Well, you thought it was Lavar.
2: Yeah.
1: Which was actually close. Does that person listening have a time?
2: I think that borders Minnetonka.
1: It maybe. Sounds like that's probably true.
0: It's near Orno.
1: Oh, geez, that's a long ways away.
2: Oh, yep.
1: That's going to be a long drive. If we can get, you can call in or write us back if you can get us a time. This guy needs to know. All right, so that's where you'll be spending
2: when
1: your...
2: When somebody comes in and asks me about the prices of each popcorn, I'm like, refer you to Goog because he knows a lot about the prices more than I do.
1: That's a probably smart. Plus, the stores are different.
0: Yeah. Noon. We have confirmation of noon.
1: Okay, so noon to 4 hours after noon, 4 hours from noon, you can do your own math on that.
2: He wants me there at 11.
1: Okay, I don't...
2: Because if he wants me there at 11...
1: That means you'll get there at 11:45. Are you usually? Are you late usually? No.
2: Never.
0: Never. I don't know about never.
1: Yeah, I mean, you've been late for this.
2: Haven't. I'm not, I wasn't late today.
1: I didn't accuse you of being late today. We almost didn't get in.
0: No, the doors were shut.
1: The doors are... I don't know. Hopefully we get downstairs. The doors...
0: I was really a little worried about that elevator if there's some electrical problems. Yeah.
1: Well, are we even on the air? Well, we must be.
0: We are.
1: Yeah, because people can hear us. All right, so that's your work for today.
2: Yep.
1: Anything else you're excited about? We'll get into lots of sports and stuff.
2: All right.
0: I got a question for you.
1: Oh,
2: what's up?
0: Are you excited for a couple weeks from now?
2: Oh, yeah.
1: What's that?
2: Camp Confidence?
0: Camp Confidence.
1: Is he in?
0: He's
2: in. It's in July.
0: Yeah, it is.
1: Well, that
0: July.
1: Would be a couple weeks from now. Mm-hmm. Thanks. July is like in a couple days.
2: No, it's July 17th.
0: Mm-hmm. That's when we're going.
2: Yeah.
1: July 17th.
2: That's not in a couple weeks.
1: Yeah,
0: it's like 3 weeks.
2: I call a couple weeks, too.
0: Okay, it's a few weeks. How about that?
1: Well, it's, I mean, July starts...
0: A handful of weeks.
1: July 1st is next Wednesday, so, I mean, I think we can go with a couple weeks.
2: Yep.
1: All right, so what are you excited... Explain, for those of you just tuning in, we have talked about Camp Confidence before, but tell everyone about it and then what... makes you so excited
2: so
1: about
2: it's
1: it.
2: For people with disabilities, they go up and they hang out with each other.
1: Awesome.
2: And they get campfires.
1: So you've done this in the winter too.
2: Yeah.
1: I think I've asked you this. Do you like the winter or the summer better? I know what I would do.
2: I really like the summer.
1: Yeah, I mean, how
0: okay,
1: can you?
0: Okay, I've never been to the summer camp, so you got to tell me what we do at the summer camp.
2: So the summer camp, we go fishing.
1: Nice.
2: Go boating.
1: Nice.
0: Do you go tubing? I heard tubing is fun.
2: Yes.
0: You do? Oh. You go tubing? Yeah.
1: Do you actually do it?
2: Yeah.
1: Oh, nice. Okay.
0: Do you actually fish?
2: I do.
1: What happens when you catch a fish? Do you touch it? Do you take the fish off? You know, there's a tradition. I'm talking to you, sir. When you catch a fish, you have to kiss it before you throw it goodbye. Do you do that?
2: Yeah.
0: I don't know.
1: Yeah, I'm going to ask you again.
2: I don't think we do that.
1: Okay. That's just a tradition. It doesn't mean you have to. Do you take the fish off the hook?
2: No.
1: Do you put the worms on the hook?
2: No, never.
1: Okay.
0: Do you not like touching that kind of stuff?
2: No.
1: Okay. I'm kind of with you, buddy. All right, so fishing. How's the food?
2: Food's great.
1: Is everything cooked on a campfire, or how does this go?
0: No.
2: It's cooking on the stove.
0: Mm-hmm.
1: So there's a kitchen?
0: Yes. Yeah.
1: Do you grill anything out?
2: We should.
1: Why, I'm just asking.
2: There's a mini cabin where we used to go and grill stuff.
0: This time there's going to be 15 participants going, so it's going to be a big group.
1: So do you know the menu? Like, what are some of the things we're eating? How long is it for, by the way?
0: So we drive up Friday around noon.
1: Okay.
0: And then we spend Friday night there.
1: Nice.
0: And we spend Saturday night there.
1: Nice.
0: And then Sunday morning, we get all packed up. We have breakfast.
2: And come
0: we
2: home.
0: Clean. And then we drive to McDonald's and have lunch at McDonald's.
1: Nice. What are you going to get?
2: I'm on a diet, so I'm going to pass.
0: They have salads there.
2: No, not at McDonald's.
1: They don't?
0: I thought they did.
2: No.
1: Well, you could get a chicken sandwich.
0: And sometimes we get there in enough time for breakfast, so you might find something at breakfast.
1: I think, isn't it all that, yeah. I'd go with just two things of fries. That sounds like a diet. That's what I do when I'm
2: dying. Can we get there earlier for breakfast?
0: We can see. Yeah, it depends on when
1: isn't
0: we
1: it breakfast
0: up.
1: 20? Don't they always have breakfast?
0: I think they close at 10 or 11.
1: Well, I thought they have all day breakfast. Maybe they, I don't eat.
0: I don't often go there.
1: I don't.
2: Is there a salad at Subway?
0: Maybe.
2: Salad's healthier than McDonald's?
0: I think so.
1: You'll figure it out. So what else? So what is on the menu, though?
0: Connor, what's your favorite thing that you've eaten up there?
2: I don't know.
0: Okay. Well,
1: you don't know. One time of the out. Staff. No, I'm not. I'm not allowing that. What do you mean you don't
2: Big
1: know?
2: Big Mac. I like the Big Mac.
0: No,
1: not at McDonald's.
0: That we eat at camp.
2: One of staff. What?
0: What do we like to eat at camp?
1: Are we bothering you? Do you have somewhere you'd
2: Bobby
1: eat
2: Joe,
1: to
2: Sloppy Joe,
0: Sloppy Joe sometimes.
1: Joe's. That's good.
0: Or one of the staff sometimes makes his famous chicken chili.
2: Oh yes, oh, I love that.
1: You do like chili?
2: Yeah.
1: Oh,
0: yeah,
1: nice.
0: It's really
2: like
0: good.
2: Chicken chili.
0: Matt's chicken chili is really good.
1: Okay.
0: So sometimes we'll have like spaghetti. We'll have.
1: Do we do s'mores?
0: Sloppy Joe's. We do s'mores.
1: Do you like s'mores?
2: Oh yeah,
1: I do too. Do you like your? I need your attention. I feel like you're staring at my hair now.
2: Oh, sorry.
1: No, I'm just kidding. Do you like your? Now this is important. Don't. What are you looking at? This is very important. The marshmallows on the s'more.
2: Yeah.
1: Do you like them burnt? Or not?
2: I like them burnt.
1: Me too. Mm. Oh, okay.
0: I'm not a burnt.
2: I like them on the fire.
1: Mm. Me too.
0: What I do like is a lightly toasted marshmallow.
1: Yeah, that's...
0: And then, you know, my new thing with marshmallows is a Reese's peanut butter cup. So you get the marshmallow, you get the chocolate, and the peanut butter. Connor?
2: Yeah.
0: No comment?
2: I don't like all that Reese's peanut butter cup.
0: Mm.
2: We should ask like Colleen if she can bring that up.
0: I will. I'll ask her.
2: Reese's peanut butter cup.
0: Mm-hmm.
1: What's breakfast like?
2: Breakfast is okay. Anything you can choose what you want to eat.
0: Yeah, we usually have eggs or pancakes, sausage.
2: Actually, there's
0: bacon.
2: No pancakes.
0: Sometimes we do.
2: I don't know.
0: And then the last day we just have like bagels and cereal, so it's easier cleanup.
2: So where are we? What cabin are we staying?
0: We're staying at that cabin where one side is guys, one side is girls.
2: Okay.
0: I think that's the same one we stayed at last time, maybe. Not the one by the animals. A different one, the bigger one.
2: No one. What the one by the animals?
0: There's a cabin right next to where they keep the animals, and there's sheep, ducks,
2: that the one?
0: Deer. Not that's, that cabin, no.
2: I get confused.
0: Yeah, there's a lot of cabins up there. But it'll be a good time.
2: Is it the top one?
0: I'm not sure.
2: Right by. Is it the up and down?
0: I don't think it's the up and down one, no.
1: Do you swim in the lake or where do you?
2: Yeah, we do.
1: Nice. The water cold?
2: Yeah.
1: So what's the most exciting, the thing you're most excited about?
2: Just getting away for the weekend.
1: Oh, nice. With your friends?
2: Yeah.
1: Sounds like a blast. You'll have to...
2: They don't bring Diet Coke up, do they?
0: Well, no, they don't. But we stop on the way up there.
1: Oh.
0: We stop at a really big, great convenience store. And everybody gets to... They bring their own money and they pick out snacks.
1: Okay, so in case no one in your family is listening to this, what are you going to buy at the big, huge truck stop?
2: I'm going to pass.
1: No, you're not.
2: I'm going to buy a water.
1: One water.
2: Yeah.
1: That's it. So, I mean, I understand, and it's awesome you're trying to watch what you eat. You can't not eat. That's not how you diet. So, I mean, you could get like a piece of beef jerky. Mm-hmm. There's stuff you could get as a snack.
2: I know that.
1: You don't have to get donuts.
2: And those donuts, I see they're very big.
0: They're huge. I mean, it's a cinnamon roll about as big as my head. Like,
1: oh, really?
0: It's a big bakery there.
1: Speaking of this, and I don't eat this stuff, but I was at... Quick Trip. Yep. They had something that sounded so gross. They had Mountain Dew donuts. Have you seen
0: I've
1: this?
0: I've heard of this.
1: Have you heard about this?
2: No.
1: First of all, they were green, like yeah. Mountain Dew. I can't even imagine.
2: What are they?
1: Where are they?
2: Are they Coke?
1: Oh, here. They're in my pocket.
2: Are they Coke products?
1: No. They're the Quick Trip donuts, but they're... I shouldn't be plugging Quick Trip, I guess. But they're Mountain Dew, but they're Mountain Dew donuts.
2: Do they taste like Mountain Dew?
1: I would imagine. I don't eat donuts.
2: I don't want to eat that.
1: That's... I don't like Mountain Dew.
0: I don't either.
1: I can't even imagine that in donut form.
0: What if they had a Coke donut? Would you eat that?
1: See, I only drink... I can't drink regular Coke.
0: It's just Diet Coke?
1: Yeah, and I don't even drink that much of that anymore, but... Could you eat...
2: Definitely not.
1: I don't want to make this about me, but can I tell you about a present I got for Father's Day?
2: It's always about you, Scott.
1: What?
0: It's called Connor's Corner.
1: Yeah, it's the last thing it is about me.
2: It's Scott's Corner now.
1: All right, well, I can take over. Guess what I got for Father's Day?
2: What?
1: A Ninja slushy machine.
2: Ooh!
1: which I've liked. Here's the problem. This is a public service announcement, especially if you have diabetes. Apparently, the antifreeze for the slushy machine, meaning so it doesn't get too frozen, is sugar.
2: Oh.
1: I had these visions when I wanted this thing that I would just take my sugar-free Kool-Aid, sugar-free whatever, and make drinks. You can't, no, not allowed. Everything has to be sugar-based or alcohol, and I don't drink. So,
0: Why does it have to?
1: It won't work otherwise. It literally would clump up, and you can't dispense it.
0: Oh no!
1: So, public service announcement: if you don't like a lot, if you can't have a lot of sugar, the Ninja slushy. I think Ninja machine sounds better. Ninja slushy machine. And this again, no, I own lots of Ninja products, so this is not for you because you need sugar. Now it's ice. It's sugar and ice. It's a slushy, so I'm not saying it's probably going to, you know, be the end of you. But alcohol, I guess, is the big thing. So if you buy a slushy machine, but you can, you're not diabetic, so
2: no.
1: But I mean, not that sugar is great for anyone. But
2: you have to have alcohol with it.
1: No, you can though, and that it's also,
0: sugar in the alcohol,
1: and the alcohol doesn't freeze.
0: Oh yeah.
1: As much so.
0: Interesting.
1: I know. So it's kind of a bummer. I did have one with lots of sugar, and I'm still here. So.
2: Why'd you like it?
1: Well, it tasted great. It's just I'm not really. As you are doing with your diet, I'm trying. I try to watch myself too.
0: Do you have the bullet?
1: My wife does, yeah. Mm-hmm.
2: Well, it's bold. Yeah.
1: It's the Ninja. It's like makes drinks on the spot.
0: It's like a mini blender.
1: Like a blender, kinda. Yeah. Do you like, do you like frozen drinks?
2: No.
0: What about smoothies? Do you like smoothies?
2: I like smoothies.
0: Okay.
1: Do you? What was the last smoothie you had? What kind?
2: I'm not sure.
1: If I was to get you a smoothie right now, what would you order?
2: Chocolate smoothie. You want to do it afterwards?
1: No, I can't. I can't. But what do you mean chocolate? That sounds like a malt.
2: I do. I don't know what kind of smoothie I want.
1: I mean, what kind of like vegetables? What kind? I'm out of it. Well, you could put vegetables in it. What kind of fruit would you put in? Like mango, strawberry?
2: I put mango.
1: No, don't do what I say. What would you put in it? Like, what fruits do you like?
2: I put strawberries.
1: Nice.
2: Mango.
1: Of course. Have you even said the word mango till I just said it?
2: Yes, I did.
0: Maybe we can make smoothies up at camp.
1: Oh, yeah.
2: Yeah, that's definitely a good idea.
1: Yeah, that's a great idea. You'll come with a lot of ideas. So that's cool. Camp's in a couple weeks or three, depending.
0: A handful of weeks.
1: You guys determine. What's the exact date?
0: July 17th.
1: So, and you'll be leaving probably right when the show starts.
0: I think we're going to have to take that day off.
1: Okay, I'll still be here. I'll just talk about you guys while you're gone.
2: It's June 26th.
0: Today.
1: What? Oh, today's June 26th. Actually, next week we won't be on because of the 4th of July. What are you doing for the 4th?
2: There's a Dylan concert on the 6th.
1: Wait. You're going to the Bob Dylan concert?
2: Yeah.
0: Is that at Mystic Lake?
2: That's at the Treasure Island
0: Amphitheater.
1: It's the Mystic Lake.
2: Take that back. Okay. Mystic Lake, sorry for your love for saying.
1: Well, you don't have to apologize. It's just
0: we're
1: people.
0: Get some phone calls from Mystic Lake.
1: Because Treasure Island Arena is right around the corner where Katie and I were, and we're going to discuss that in a second. But you're going to the Mystic Lake Amphitheater at the
2: Treasure Island Arena? What's that for?
1: That's where the Wild play.
2: The Grand Casino Arena.
1: Oh
0: yeah.
1: What's the
0: Treasure Island one? Is that where they practice? Yeah.
2: The tree, right?
1: That's where they practice. So we got all the casinos covered. All right, so you're going to the Bob Dylan concert.
2: Yeah.
1: All right, we'll get to that in a second. What are you doing for the 4th though? That's the 6th you said.
2: Yeah. I don't know what I'm doing for the 4th.
1: You don't like fireworks though.
2: I do.
1: Oh, you do? I thought you don't like the noise and stuff.
2: Oh yeah. Believe me, I do.
1: Believe you.
0: Well, I heard this year St. Paul is bringing back fireworks.
2: I've heard that.
1: Right here.
0: Yeah. This would be a great place.
2: Boom, boom, boom, boom, boom.
1: I feel like this, I mean, this would be a perfect place out this way.
2: But they need police to support it, to keep the peace.
1: I feel 4th of July, there'll probably be peace. But, all right, so... Not much. You don't know what you're doing for 4th.
2: No.
1: Now, who's all going to the Bob Dylan concert?
2: If my dad were in town, me and my dad are.
1: What?
2: It starts at 7 p.m.
1: Wait. Did you say if your dad's in town?
2: If we are both in town, me and my dad are going.
1: Is there a chance you're not going to be in town?
2: No. We're going to go when we're in town. We're going for sure.
1: So just to clarify, you will be in town.
2: Yes, I'll be in town. We're going.
1: You and your dad are going.
2: Yeah.
1: Nice. You got tickets already?
2: We're going to look at them.
1: Oh, you're going to look at them. Okay. So you're excited about this.
2: Yeah.
1: You're not being forced to go.
2: It's not going
1: to
2: be sold out, is it?
1: Oh, yeah. I would think it would be. Most of the shows there are.
0: Katie, you already got tickets?
2: No.
1: Oh, well, I mean, there's always a way to get tickets.
2: Dylan is too old, so Dylan himself won't sell out.
1: Well, what do you mean Dylan himself won't sell out? Who else is going to sell? He's not. He's the main guy.
2: He is?
1: Yeah.
2: Who's he going to play
1: with? I'm confused. Do you like him or not?
2: I do. Okay. Who's he going to play with?
1: I'm sure someone opens up for him, but he's the main guy.
2: He might play with his band.
1: Well, I don't think he's going to sing a cappella.
0: Well, there are tickets available still.
1: Oh, so it didn't sell out.
2: Didn't.
1: Okay. So
2: it was closed. It got canceled because of the rain.
1: It hasn't rained yet.
2: Because of the lightning that Dave Matthews
1: concert. Actually, that is not true. It got canceled because, and this shocks me, no pun intended, but Shakopee has a curfew. You have to be off that stage by 11. So they could not start the Dave Matthews concert late because he goes late. And they, because of the curfew, they said no, so he rescheduled.
0: Why do they have to be off by 11?
1: I don't know. They've got a casino and a horse track that are open all 24 hours. I'm very surprised.
2: How late does he go?
1: Bob Dylan, probably 20 minutes. Hopefully lasts longer than Lionel Richie, which we'll get to in a second.
2: How late is Dave Matthews last?
1: Oh, I don't even know who he is, but I just know that it was a curfew thing.
0: Do you know who Lucinda Williams and her band, the John Doe Folk Trio, are?
1: Wow, I'm surprised they're available.
0: Who? They're opening up for Bob Dylan.
1: Mm-hmm. Wow, okay. Do you know them?
2: No.
1: Okay. Someone must.
0: Let's see.
1: Okay, well, Lucinda Williams. So are you going to get there for the opening act?
2: Yeah.
1: Okay. Your phone is very distracting. Should I hold on to that?
2: No, keep it here.
1: Okay. Keep it right there. So you sounded excited about Bob Dylan. Now you don't sound.
2: Yeah, excited. I like him. Okay. I want to see the concert.
1: Have you seen him before?
2: No, not in concert.
1: Okay.
0: You've never seen Bob Dylan before?
2: No, not in concert.
0: Why? I thought for sure you would have. Okay.
1: I've seen him, not in concert. I've just seen him.
2: Bet you your mom will go to the concert.
1: I bet she won't.
2: I bet she will.
1: What do you want to get a blank check out on that? How much? You owe me so much money. I don't know. Mm-hmm. How much you want to bet?
2: I'm not betting you anything.
1: No, she wouldn't go see him if he was knocking on her door.
2: Why wouldn't she go see him?
1: Actually, she would. That she would. I wouldn't see him if he was knocking on my door.
2: Why wouldn't you?
1: Because I don't like him.
2: He's old.
1: Well, but his voice can't be any different than it was. Eh.
0: I have no idea what he's saying.
1: Blowing in the wind.
0: Yeah.
2: Blowing
0: I don't know what he's
2: wind.
0: Saying oh. when he's singing.
2: Oh, yeah. Blowing in the wind. Yeah.
1: That's pretty good.
2: Actually,
1: there's only two people I would never see in concert.
2: Bruce?
1: Yep.
2: Bob Dylan.
1: Yep. No, I'm just kidding. That's awesome. That'll probably be a big. It might. I mean, who knows? This could be the last time he's in concert in Minnesota.
2: He is going to play Chimes of Freedom. He better.
1: Okay, I don't know what that is, but I would think he would if it's one of his.
2: You like Steve Earle?
1: Steve Earle?
2: Yeah. Harlem River Blues?
1: Who's Steve Earle?
2: Harlem River Blues?
1: Why does Bob Dylan sing that?
2: No, Steve Earle sings it.
1: Why are we talking about him?
2: Because his son wrote that song.
0: Bob Dylan's son?
2: No, Steve Earle's son.
1: Wrote what song?
0: This song. How do you know this song?
1: But what does this have to do with Bob Dylan?
2: No, Steve, my dad likes this song.
1: Oh, this has nothing to do with Bob Dylan. Oh, okay.

0: Is he from Minnesota?
1: No.
0: Oh. Okay. So,
2: a nice
0: just
2: song.
0: A bonus, Steve. So, for you, Steve Earle fan.
2: The one fan.
0: For the Steve Earle fan out there. Nice little treat for you. All right. So, Bob Dylan, that's exciting. So, that sounds like a fun 4th of July weekend.
1: Yep.
0: Katie, what are you doing? I'm going to guess not that.
2: Not that. No. And I have zero plans, and I hope to keep it like that.
0: I know. I wish I had zero plans.
2: What are you doing, Scott?
0: I'm going on a road trip.
1: Baseball?
0: No. Long. I've had baseball. I'm on about a 56 straight day span. We take a break next Wednesday. I'm going to Door County.
2: Oh, I like Door County.
1: Yep. What are you going to do there?
0: I don't walk around shop. I've been there a bunch.
1: What is Door County?
0: What is it?
1: Yeah.
0: It's just a neighborhood in Wisconsin.
2: Might have a lot of good pies there.
0: They also have goats on top of a roof.
2: Oh, yeah. I remember that.
0: They've been there. Yeah. The first time I went was probably, most of you weren't even alive, 1981, maybe? 80, 81, and the goats were there then. I don't know. I can't
1: so
0: confirm if they're the same goats.
1: So what city is Door County in?
0: Well, there's different cities. There's like a bunch of lake chains that kind of make up Door County.
2: You know, like how we are in Ramsey County?
1: Yeah.
2: Yeah, it's like so Door County.
0: It's like Highland and...
1: How long is it from here?
0: It's like 5.5 hours, depending where you're...
1: Is it in Green Bay?
0: No.
1: Near Door County. Near Green Bay?
0: It's not near Green Bay.
1: You have a whole town on the lake?
0: Does what?
1: You have a whole town on the lake?
0: I do.
2: Sturgeon Bay, that's one of the cities.
0: It's also Lake Michigan. Yep. We went salmon fishing on Lake Michigan last time I was there.
2: They call it the Cape Cod of the Midwest.
0: They do, Connor.
1: They do?
0: Yeah.
1: The Cape Cod of the Midwest.
0: I don't know that you'd like it. It's a lot of shopping, and I can't see you being into shopping.
1: No, do you like shopping?
0: I don't mind it.
1: I'd say I think Sue likes it.
0: I don't know who Sue
1: Who's
0: is.
1: Going besides you?
0: I'm just going by myself, take a little road trip.
1: You are?
0: Yeah, to take some time to myself.
1: You're going with Sue.
0: I don't know who that is.
1: That's your wife.
0: No. She doesn't exist. All right. Well, before we get into a lot of stuff, I think we have to really acknowledge what time it is.
1: It is 11 o'clock. 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Live in the Mark Hughes studio.
0: Very nice.
1: Is that it?
2: That's it. Great job.
0: I kind of, just for in case someone's out there and wants to call in, how could they
1: 651-313-5125.
0: That is?
1: 651-313-5125.
2: 51-5125.
0: Well,
2: 51-25.
0: You're off
2: you got
0: your game a little bit. All right, speaking of music, because then we got a lot of sports, and I got to get your opinion on. Katie and I did attend a concert on...
1: Okay.
0: Wednesday. Earth, Wind, and Fire started. Katie, I've been talking about Earth, Wind, and Fire forever.
2: Mm-hmm.
0: Hundreds sometimes I've seen them.
2: That's insane that you've seen them that many times.
0: They're just as good every single time. There's three original members. But
2: is that guy's real hair?
0: Oh, the bass player?
2: Yeah.
0: Yeah, he's funky.
2: He's really cool. Yeah. Like Connor, he had hair like down to his hips.
0: And he's like 7'9". His legs are he's probably 70-some years old.
1: Is there a picture of him?
0: Oh yeah, we can find one. His brother Maurice was the original. There's actually a documentary out on.
2: I've heard, yeah.
0: I watched it. It's not that good.
2: Okay.
1: Why does he have hair to his hips?
0: That's
2: just the way. Life's about choices. He's just a cool guy. He's like a hippie guy.
0: Life's about choices.
1: How big is he?
0: Oh, I bet he's 7. I don't know. He's 6'6", maybe.
2: He's probably taller than you.
0: Yeah, maybe taller than you.
2: Could you imagine if you had hair down to your hips?
1: Yeah.
0: He's all legs.
2: Would you ever do that?
1: Does he ever cut it?
0: I don't think so. I've never seen him with a cut.
1: He's all legs?
0: Yeah, he's a tall drink of water.
1: Is his legs long?
0: Yes.
1: How long are they?
0: I can't get an exact measurement. I don't know, but I've never been that close to him. But so the three original members, that band, those probably been together for years.
2: Yeah, they were great.
0: So thoughts, because you've never seen them.
2: So we got there a little bit late.
0: What?
1: What?
2: Oh, my God!
0: All right, we got it.
2: I went with my best friend since fourth grade.
0: Oh, nice.
2: So we went to the truck park, trailer park, bar beforehand.
0: Okay, I can
2: got
0: see
2: a
0: you.
2: Drink,
0: yep.
2: And then walked over. We were 20th row on the floor.
0: Nice.
2: So fantastic seats. Right away they played, I mean, every song they played I
0: you
2: knew,
0: know, yep.
2: Which was great. My friend, she knew most of the songs. I was just impressed with all of them. Their yep. singing, their dancing, their outfits, their hair.
0: The outfits were spectacular.
2: Yes. The whole, I don't know what you call it, like the production
0: yeah.
2: of it, like the lights and yep. the visuals
0: the
2: behind them.
0: The videos in the back, yeah.
2: Yeah. I would see them again for sure.
0: Yeah. They're
2: maybe not 100 times, but.
0: Well, I don't think we can do it 100 more times. I don't think they have 100 more times. Oh, they might, though. They sound, now, I granted, like Philip Bailey, the main singer who sings those high notes, it gets, once in a while, it gets a little shaky, but the guy's old,
2: yeah.
0: but it's still pretty amazing.
2: Yeah. They're moving
1: is there,
2: around.
1: Is there some okay. members, too, that are newer?
0: Is there what?
1: Is there some members that are newer?
0: That band, there's only three of the originals, but that group that was on, they've been together for years. Like, I've seen them probably, I might have seen that group 30 times.
1: Oh. How many years have they been?
0: Well, the original started in the
1: 50s, 60s.
0: No, I would say late 70s.
1: Well, what about the original group that's on?
0: Well, there's three members that were
1: in. What about the group now?
0: Well, this band that's there now was maybe, I don't even know, 10 to 15 years together.
1: Yeah.
0: But the three original members have never, I think they took a little break, but the three originals have been there forever.
1: And then they welcome in new members?
0: Well, they're not only, they're newer, but they're not, this is the band they've had for a long time. They have three, a horn section, drums, piano, or, yeah, this was good when they did this.
2: Yeah, this was great. Oh.
0: The thing is, I know the exact order.
2: Yeah.
0: Like, we know exactly, like, when Boogie Wonderland's over, they turn around and then start this. Like, I knew what was coming, but.
2: Where was your favorite place you've seen them?
0: I don't know. The XL is pretty good, or whatever it's called now, is pretty good. I have seen him with, and we're going to get to him. I've seen him with Lionel Richie probably three times.
2: Oh.
0: We saw him with the band Chicago. That was pretty good.
2: Oh, cool, yeah.
0: Because at the end, they came out and did like two Earth, Wind, and Fire songs, and then they did 25 or 6 to 4 all together with all the horns and stuff. It was pretty good. I don't know.
1: Well, Boston.
0: Maybe Vegas.
1: The band Boston?
0: The band Boston?
1: Is Chicago still a band?
0: Yeah. Oh, yeah. I think they have three original members, too.
1: So there's a lot more members than the three original ones, right? How many members in total are there in the Earth, Wind & Fire?
0: There's three horns. One of them hurt his leg. He was sitting down. Never seen that before. I saw him get wheeled in. I'm like, this is weird. But there's three horns, drum, synthesizer type thing, two guitar players, the bass player. I don't know. There's probably 12 total.
1: It's a lot.
0: The lead singer, Philip Bailey's son is one of the singers.
2: Hmm.
0: The other guy is really good.
1: Is Philip Bailey still there?
0: Oh, yeah. He's really good. So anyways, great. Just like always, they never disappoint. They put on a great show. They have lots
1: of energy. So they left and then Lionel Richie came back.
0: They have lots of energy. They don't get dizzy during the show. And then then Lionel Richie started. It started out good.
2: It did start out really good.
0: Yeah. Lionel's, his voice isn't quite like Earth, Wind & Fire's, but it was good enough. And then maybe after a song or two, it looked like he was, well, first of all,
2: he was sweating a lot.
0: He's wearing a leather, I didn't understand the leather jacket indoors like that, but he was sweating a lot. And then it was the very first night of, see, the difference is it was the very first night of the tour together. But Earth, Wind & Fire plays all year round.
2: Okay.
0: I think Lionel Richie only does it once every few years. So it was his first concert back, Connor.
1: Mm-hmm.
0: And then he sing. Are you familiar with the song "Up" or "Dancing on the Roof"?
1: Oh.
0: So it's a pretty upbeat song.
1: Dancing on the Roof.
0: Yeah, like everybody's up dancing.
1: Dancing on the Roof.
0: Everybody was up dancing. I think we're going to play it.
1: Yeah, hey, whoop the wall.
0: They're walking on the roof right now. So pretty funky song, right? Everybody was on their feet except, well, he started on his feet.
2: Yeah.
0: And then Lionel had to take a seat.
1: You keep playing it.
0: Oh, Connor likes it.
2: Turn it up.
0: All right, crank it up.

0: you got your air drums going.
1: Yeah. So then Lionel sat down, got a little dizzy, told us he was dizzy, got up and played the piano, and then got up and took an intermission and never came back.
2: That's not good.
1: No, so I don't know. They really haven't really said what's
2: wrong. So it was short. The whole concert's short?
1: Well, it was shorter than it should have been, but...
2: What time did it end?
1: Well, it ended probably officially at 10:45. I saw the ambulance from where I was sitting pull in backstage, and I left.
2: Why did you see the ambulance?
1: Because I could see the lights flashing.
2: Did they take Lionel Richie out?
1: Yeah.
2: That's not good.
1: No, but anyway.
2: Did they say what happened?
1: No, I guess later on the saxophone player went out and said that he wasn't feeling well. And they have canceled the next two concerts, but he's going to try to get back on the 30th, so with Earth, Wind & Fire. So.
2: Mm-hmm.
0: That's really too bad. I hope he's okay.
1: Yeah, he just wasn't ready to, wasn't in shape yet.
2: Nope.
1: But it was good while it sort of lasted.
0: And, you know, besides him sweating, which, you know, probably from that jacket, yeah. But he seemed totally fine. Like, you didn't know he was dizzy until he said it.
1: Because, honestly, the last time I saw him in concert, he did a lot of the same stuff where he had the audience sing a lot.
0: Yeah, yeah.
1: The last time we saw him, they had kind of a stage that kind of came out into the crowd.
0: Yeah.
1: And he came from the floor and then did the hello
0: cool.
1: thing.
0: Okay.
1: This time I could see from where we were sitting that the piano was going to come up and down.
0: Uh-huh. Connor, there was a woman in the front row that he called out. The cameraman showed her on the big screen. Apparently she spilled her drink everywhere, all over herself. And Lionel Richie pointed her out, and then they showed her. And she was hiding her face.
1: Yeah.
0: She didn't want anyone to see her. And she was really embarrassed.
2: Why did he call her out?
1: Because he said he could see everything that goes on. There was also a guy in a white suit doing a lot of dancing, Earth, Wind & Fire. That guy should have been called out.
0: Uh-huh.
1: It was a train.
0: That was Goog, huh?
2: Earth, Wind & Fire.
1: That was probably Goog. Goog was
2: Earth, Wind & Fire should not have played with Lionel Richie. They should have played that themselves the whole night.
1: Well, I mean, I don't think they knew he was getting sick. So anyways, it was good while it lasted.
2: Yeah.
0: Aaron Smith says he was worried that Goog gave him popcorn and he was allergic to popcorn.
1: No, I don't. I don't think that was the case. That's a rumor. Can I tell you something else interesting? Someone that I went to the concert with apparently watches TMZ more than I knew.
0: Okay.
1: Went on the way home from the concert, went on TMZ's website. They had nothing. The person that I went to the concert with that I gave a ride to went on the website, filled out a report.
0: Oh, wow.
2: Ooh.
1: Of what happened.
0: Okay.
1: Minutes later, not minutes, a little later, her exact words were on TMZ.
0: Oh, my God.
2: Who said that?
1: I don't know. I had to give someone a ride home. And it was kind of weird. So apparently, a lot of times...
0: I didn't know that you could do that with TMZ.
1: I didn't either, and I don't know how that person... knew either, but behind the scenes of TMZ right there.
0: We got to start reporting stuff on TMZ.
2: Yeah,
1: well, I mean, there wasn't
0: Connor was late to the show today, TMZ.
1: TMZ. All right, so that was our concert. All right.
2: TMZ ain't going to do nothing about it.
1: Why are you wearing that shirt?
2: Because.
1: Ricky Rubio's been gone how long?
2: No.
1: Not gone.
2: I want to support the Wolves.
1: But how are you supporting the Wolves with a guy that...
2: Tough day for us, Nasreed.
1: Okay, I'll get to that, but you're supporting the Wolves by wearing a jersey of someone that, A, wasn't very good, B, they shouldn't have picked, and C,
2: actually,
1: has been gone
2: forever.
1: Actually,
2: he was good. He was good.
1: No.
0: I liked Ruby.
2: The no-look pass? See, thank you, Katie. Thank
0: you're
2: you.
0: Welcome, Connor.
2: Thank you.
1: I'm sorry. Can you just refresh my memory of everything they won with him? Go ahead. I'll wait.
2: Nothing.
1: Because you know...
2: Nothing.
1: You know who they...
2: Nothing. Nothing. Nothing. Nothing.
1: Okay, so it doesn't sound like it was that good. You know who they could have taken instead of him, right?
2: Oh, Steph Curry.
1: Yeah, Steph Curry. How's his career turned out? I don't know. I don't watch
2: championships.
1: NBA. Really?
2: Five championships.
1: Oh,
2: Klay Thompson passed on him. Now, this year.
1: And Klay Thompson's dad played for the Gophers.
2: No.
1: Yes.
2: I don't know why we should have tried to clay.
1: But well, let's not
2: because it was money.
1: Let's not get into
2: back then. We didn't have a real general manager who's running the team.
1: No, we just had bad choices. We had money. We always spent. The Timberwolves are the one team in town that's always spent money. All right, so let's talk. So we trade. Help me with this. We trade Julius Randle because Naz Reid has to play now.
2: Yeah,
1: Ant wants him to play. It's his time. He has to play. So we get rid of Randle. Let's first of all. Were you happy they got rid of him? B, were you happy that we got a worse draft pick back? Like, we got nothing for him. We actually did worse except for the money part. Are you happy with that?
2: Because trading Julius...
1: Oh, my gosh.
2: It was like letting him go.
1: So tell
2: him. We dumped him.
1: For nothing. So are you happy with that?
2: No. I'm happy we traded Julius.
1: Okay.
2: And it turned out to be a disaster trade in the first place.
1: But we should have had some. We should have got something back.
2: Yeah.
1: Okay, so now we get rid of him because Naz Reid is the real deal. He has to play. He's waited his turn. Ant wants him to play. And that lasted 22 hours. And then what happened?
2: And Naz Reid got traded.
1: Now we traded Naz Reid, the guy we had to have play.
2: For
1: we got LaMelo Ball. Thoughts
2: LaMelo
1: on him?
2: LaMelo Ball.
1: What are your thoughts on this trade?
2: I like him. I like LaMelo Ball.
1: So do you like the trade? You just like him?
2: And Tim Conley said that Anthony Edwards has been involved in decision-making.
1: Okay. Well, I mean, it's always great to...
2: So Anthony Edwards is the acting GM.
1: Why do we have players involved? But go ahead. Go ahead.
2: And then I think LaMelo Ball's going to partner up good with Anthony Edwards.
1: So are we better or...
2: And who else do we get besides
1: LaMelo Ball? Well, no one really anywhere.
2: Josh Allen?
1: Yeah, we got Josh Allen, the quarterback for Buffalo. That's going to be sweet.
2: No, I don't know who we guess.
1: Can I ask you a question?
2: Josh Green.
1: Let me ask you a question. First of all, so are we better off now than we were?
2: We might be better.
1: I want to ask you a question because you're a great basketball mind. Follow me here.
2: We're not better off. We're not better.
1: The only reason that we were able to play with San Antonio and Oklahoma is because we had all this size on our team.
2: Yep.
1: We had all these big guys, so we were the one team that could play with them.
2: We don't have size.
1: We got rid of two of our biggest guys.
2: Yep.
1: What's the thought process here?
2: We got to get Gobert.
1: You can't get rid of him. He's the only big guy.
2: You can't.
1: So I'm trying to figure this out for you Timberwolves fans.
2: We might get Jaylen Brown from the Celtics.
1: But that doesn't make us get bigger.
2: No, that's what I'm saying. We don't have size.
1: Do they know what they're doing?
2: I don't think they do.
1: Well, are you excited? I mean,
2: I get the Julius Randle
1: trade. You're the only one in this room.
2: Get the Julius Randle trade.
1: Okay, that makes
2: sense.
1: But
2: to get Bull, you had to give up something.
1: Right. Why didn't they just give up Randle? And Bull?
2: I don't know. Randle's trade was a three-team trade. We just traded him to the Nets.
1: What'd you do last night?
2: Yeah, somebody else got traded to some other team. That's what completed it.
0: Oh, we got a phone call.
2: Danger zone.
1: Probably a Timberwolves fan.
3: Good. How are you? Okay, I'll put you on. Hold on a sec.
2: Is that good?
3: All right.
2: What up, Carnage Corner?
4: You didn't think you would be able to get away without me calling in today, did you?
1: Finally, a voice of reason. Good.
4: This was the worst trade possible in the history of the world.
2: Yeah.
1: Which one?
4: The LaMelo Ball.
1: Yeah, I completely agree. Go ahead. Tell us why.
4: Seriously, you're taking a guy whose ball, he's an exclusive ball guy.
1: Yep.
4: On ball all the time.
1: Right.
4: He's shooting one-legged shots from half court.
1: Right.
4: And expect him to go in.
1: Right.
4: He's a ball hog.
2: So
4: he does average a lot of assists, but he still overhandles the ball.
1: Right.
2: So is Anthony Edwards. They both are.
1: Well, you can only use one ball, as our esteemed guest Philip is telling us. He's right. Yeah, I don't get it. All the guys they could have. I don't get it. I guess he's the only guy that they.
4: I mean, they won the ball. They won the ball handler. I can understand that, but you don't want somebody who's going to just govern that ball.
1: What happened? What happened to Naz Reid being the next guy that we had to have play? What? I mean, that didn't last long.
2: No, it didn't.
4: Yeah. And he, you know, it was unfair that he took a pay cut compared to what he would have made on the open market.
1: No, I know.
4: By wanting to stay with Jaden and Ant, and then they do this to him.
1: Yeah,
4: Shame on the Timberwolves.
1: No, I don't.
2: Shame on the Wolves.
1: And I don't have any problem getting rid of Randall, but he's the one guy that every trade was going to involve him to get other guys, and they literally got rid of him to get a worse draft pick. I get getting rid of him.
2: What about our draft pick, Isaiah Evans from Duke?
1: The draft pick?
2: Yeah.
4: I mean, he's the same guy that we have.
1: Right.
4: We've got 12 guys that are exactly the same.
1: Right. Who won't play?
4: I want somebody who is different, a big guy, a brute, a guy who plays bully ball.
1: He's right.
4: That's what I want.
1: Well, you know what we say as Minnesota fans? We'll get him next year.
2: Hey, hold on.
1: Okay.
2: What about Jaylen Brown? Would you like him?
4: No.
1: Well, he doesn't help us with the size. Right. I mean,
4: he doesn't help us. He doesn't help us with size.
1: No.
4: And you know, when I'm looking around the league, and I don't see any size.
2: No.
4: I mean, I don't see any guys who can stretch the floor like not. It was just nonsense straight.
1: Yeah, I could not agree more.
2: Gobert can't do it.
1: No.
4: No, Gobert is the defense. And he's going to have to play extra defense because LaMelo Ball can't play defense.
1: And if he gets in foul trouble, now what?
4: Yeah.
2: I don't know.
4: Well, I mean, the young kids. They got two young kids.
1: Yeah, that's true.
4: Both of them will be on the roster this year.
1: Oh, yeah.
4: You know, maybe the Australian will be on a two-way, but they'll still be on the roster.
1: The guy from France, what do you think of him, Connor?
2: Who's he? What's
1: his name? The tall guy from France.
2: Wembanyama?
1: No.
2: Berenguer?
1: Berenguer.
2: Johan Berenguer.
1: Yeah.
2: I think he should.
4: I like him.
2: I think he's now known that he'll play extra minutes. He's no longer a rookie.
1: He's no longer a rookie. What he'll do? He'll be Naz Reid, and then we'll have to get rid of him, too, for somebody bad. Yep. Yeah. No, I'm with Philip on this.
4: He can't shoot outside like Naz did.
1: No,
4: Naz was a stretch four if there ever was one.
2: It's the worst trade ever since.
1: Connor's bummed.
2: Since trading Kevin Garnett.
1: We'll get him next year. That's what we say here in Minnesota. We'll get him next year. It'll be fine.
2: Yeah, Kevin Garnett. KG was a good player.
1: Well, a lot of reasons, but go ahead.
2: Because we had him.
4: He didn't want to be here anymore.
1: Yeah,
4: they had to get rid of him. He got sick of Glenn Taylor.
2: If Glenn Taylor was not the owner back then, he would have still been here.
1: The good news for Randall and Reed and anyone else we get rid of, eventually they're going to win a championship. That's what we do.
4: Hold on. This is the last thing I've got to say, okay?
1: Yeah.
4: There's a theory that 2 years after a team loses Don Randall, they win the championship.
1: Right.
4: Or Julius Randall.
1: Yeah, so maybe we got it coming. Who knows? Next year.
4: Maybe. No.
1: Or a year after.
4: The second year. Because the Lakers, and then also the...
1: The Knicks.
4: Yeah. And then there was one other team. There was one other team that he left.
1: Well, we got rid of a bunch of guys that ended up, like Wiggins won a championship. Kevin Garnett won a championship. Yeah, they've all won that they leave. So congratulations to the next guy that gets traded.
2: We've gotten rid of a lot of guys. Jimmy Butler hasn't won a championship ever.
1: Well, and that's good. He doesn't deserve it.
2: Andrew Wiggins won a championship.
1: I know he did. So
2: has Carl Anthony Towns. Carl Anthony Towns, we should never have gotten Julius Randle in the first place.
1: So now it's all done. I guess we traded Carl Anthony Towns for...
2: nothing.
1: No, well, for LaMelo Ball and
4: Dante.
1: Yeah, Dante.
4: Who's got a torn Achilles.
1: Who never will probably play for us again.
4: Yeah.
2: Cap,
4: They'll trade him, too. They'll trade him, too.
1: Well, probably.
4: He's dead money. That's dead money.
1: And Cat's the one guy that didn't want to leave.
2: No, he didn't.
1: All right.
2: Tim Conley said, business decision.
4: Okay. You guys got to finish up.
1: We're going to move on to the Wild now. All right. Thanks,
2: folks.
1: See you,
2: Philip.
0: Bye, Philip.
1: See you soon.
4: Bye.
2: Is he going to the hospital?
0: No, he'll be here.
1: No, he's coming.
2: Yeah. He said he went to the hospital.
0: Well, I didn't hear that part.
2: Maybe I heard.
1: No, I don't. Yeah, I didn't hear that. All right, so wrap up this Timberwolves mess.
2: If we didn't trade Cat, we want to. Do we? Well,
1: this is your team, so
2: we
1: would
2: have gotten Julius then. We would have played. We would have been much better. Who's that?
1: It's
0: Santa.
1: No, it's Bob Dylan.
2: But Bob Dylan's there.
1: He doesn't want me coming, so that's good. Anyways. All right. Anything else on the Timberwolves?
2: No, we're turning attention to the Wild.
1: Are they ever going to do anything?
2: Craig Leopold.
1: I don't care what he says.
2: Went on the news and said, "Oh, we guarantee we're going to sign Quinn Hughes to contract."
1: So do it. Why are we talking? If you guarantee, didn't do it, why hasn't it been done?
2: Because he can't do it.
1: Well, he's the owner of the team.
2: He's not. He doesn't run the business like.
1: He's the owner of the team. He runs everything. So what are you talking about?
2: So Bill Guerin is the one that can sign people, not Craig. No,
1: not the guy that pays him. The owner of the team can't sign him. Is what you're telling.
2: Well, if the owner of the team could have signed him, he would have done it already.
1: But you're the one he's quoting. You're quoting
2: Bill Guerin has to do that.
1: The owner of the team said we're signing him. So why haven't they?
2: I don't know. I can't say. I'm not.
1: They're not going to sign him. They're not going to make a trade. We've been talking about trade for a year.
2: They don't even have a draft pick in the first round.
1: So I guess we know what to say. We'll get him next year.
2: Yeah. So while they want to compete with Colorado, they have to make a trade.
1: But they didn't at the deadline.
2: Oh, we gave up so many draft picks for Quinn Hughes. We might get his brother, too. Jack Hughes.
1: No, we're not getting his brother. We can't even make a trade for anybody else. All right, so Wild, right back where we always are.
2: Yeah.
1: First round exit of the playoffs.
2: Probably.
1: Well, I guess this year was the second round.
2: We might go to the third round, too.
1: Speaking of going nowhere, Twins, are you still attending their games?
2: Yes, I have to.
1: You
2: guess who's playing in the concert? Ludacris.
1: Tonight.
2: Yep.
0: At the Twins game?
1: Bow, yep.
2: Bow, wow. Bow, bow, bow, bow, bow.
1: What's your favorite
2: Ludacris?
1: What's your favorite Ludacris song?
2: You want to play one of those?
0: Yeah. Well,
1: I'm
0: what
1: asking
0: do
1: you.
0: You.
1: What, yeah, tell Katie your favorite. She'll play it.
2: I don't know. I don't know a favorite, but I want to know.
1: Well, what's one you really like?
2: I don't know if I know any.
0: The only thing I remember, he was in the Justin Bieber song. Baby, baby.
2: Baby, baby.
1: He's got, no, doesn't he have, he does
0: he's
1: have
0: got his own. Yeah.
2: Is he a good singer?
1: Singer might be the wrong word.
2: Is he a rapper?
1: I think he's more along the lines of a rapper.
0: What's Your Fantasy? That's one.
2: What's Your Fantasy?
1: That one might not.
0: Yeah, there's a lot of not radio-friendly songs we can play.
2: What's Your Fantasy? What's Your Fantasy?
1: If that's all it is, fine.
0: I'll look up the Justin Bieber song, because I think that's clean.
1: That one's tame, yeah.
2: When you're at the concert, you're going to hear inappropriate
1: well,
2: song.
1: Well, who's going to the concert?
2: My mom? My dad,
1: whoa, wait a second.
2: Me and Don. We're going to the game, so you get tickets to the game and the concert.
1: Wait, time out. You're going tonight?
2: Yeah.
1: Your mom, your dad, and who?
2: Don, my mom's friend.
1: Dog?
2: Don.
1: Don. Oh, Don Barton. I thought you said dog.
0: I thought you were bringing Bear.
1: I thought Bear was going. Bear's a huge Luda. Oh, here he goes. You're going to hear this tonight, maybe.
0: I like your moves.
1: Yeah.
2: Oh, is this from him?
0: Hey, Aaron Smith says he's going to the game, too.
1: Wow.
0: Says yeah. Luda.
1: Maybe do you guys know where you're sitting or no? We usually sit in the outfield, right?
2: Yeah.
1: So, Aaron, if you're in the outfield, look for a 6 foot
2: my
1: eight.
2: Pack my yo. Pack my yo.
1: What will you be wearing?
2: Pack my yo.
1: Do you have a Twins jersey you're wearing? Or a Luda t-shirt?
2: Boom. Oh.
1: He's distracted.
2: Get out the way. Get out the way. Boom. Get out the way.
1: Was that who's screaming?
2: Get out the way. Boom. Get out the way. Is this from him?
0: This is him, yeah. This is the edited version. Get out the way. Get out the way. Get out the way. Okay, let's do another one for you, Connor.
2: Okay.
0: Get you prepared.
1: Oh, I know this song. There's no chance you're staying for this, is there?
0: Okay. Hello?
1: Is this on? Is this on? Hello? Is Connor there?
2: Roll out! Roll out! Roll out! Roll out! Roll out! Roll out!
1: I'd
2: roll
1: like to,
2: out! Roll!
1: I'd like to, I do not encourage gambling. Because it ruins families unless you win. But what are the over under that he stays for this concert?
2: I'm staying.
0: I don't know.
1: Unless Dawn is a huge fan of Luda. Maybe she
2: I'm
1: is.
2: I'm staying. I don't care. If
1: Wait, Dawn, no, you do care because if your family leaves, you're not staying.
2: I'm staying.
1: No, you're not. You think your family's staying for this?
2: Yeah, I will.
1: Well, it doesn't matter what you'll do. You're not going to leave them. They're not going to leave you alone.
2: Well, they can stay for a little while.
1: Okay, I'm just saying, what's the chance?
2: 50,
1: I say zero.
2: 50-50.
1: Well, there's always that. But there's only a 50-50% chance of that happening. I say zero chance.
2: 70-70.
1: 70-70. I say, yeah. Okay, well, you'll have to let me know. I say no.
2: I don't.
1: Who are they even playing?
2: The Rockies.
1: Oh, aren't the Rockies the worst team in baseball?
2: Yeah. Twins will lose like 7-2.
1: Well, at least I know there'll be four people at the game tonight because I think they're not going to get many more after the Dodgers.

0: a concert in the Uber ride over, it'd be the same amount of people that'll be watching in the back. And skip a beat when I see her in the street, and this is what you're staying for this. But
1: I
0: really want to see her
1: on a weekend. She knows she got it. I know some of his songs.
0: How do they pick him? Like, no offense to him, but it's already of all the people.
1: Baby.
2: Would you see Justin Bieber in concert?
1: Yes.
2: I think I would too.
0: Well, if you'd see Luda, you'd probably see Justin Bieber.
1: Will he play a Justin Bieber song?
2: I don't know. Well, you'll have to tell us.
0: Yeah. I mean, you're the one going.
1: And then the closing song is Chimes of Freedom. For all the...
0: While we're on the subject, who sings that?
2: That's Bob Dylan, you said?
1: There's a version by Bruce Springsteen.
0: Oh, well, which one's better, Bob Dylan? Or...
1: I like the one by Bruce Springsteen.
0: Of course. But, okay. So, happy 4th, everyone, next week.
1: Hey, is it 11:27?
0: Yeah. What does that mean?
2: It's the hot... It's actually 11:29.
1: Whoops, sorry.
2: That clock is not right.
1: Sorry about that.
2: You don't need to apologize. Yeah.
0: You're not the one that broke the clock. Oh.
2: That's, or were you, Connor?
0: That's actually right, though, twice a day. Just not now. Mm-hmm. All right, well, happy 4th, everyone. If you're at the Twins game, Connor will probably be the one right in front of the stage.
1: You?
0: What are you wearing, a jersey?
1: Yeah.
0: What jersey? Guess we're done. Just a full, beautiful night.
3: Great audience.
1: Thank you.
3: Thank you. Always still a little nervous.
1: Nervous on the first night.
3: We ducked this
1: shot. Oh. Freedom flashing. What happened?
3: Come on, man. Even though a cloud wide
1: curve.
3: Damn call.
4: Hundreds of thousands of migrants from the country and to turn others away at the southern border. Our Mike Moen reports civil rights leaders are condemning the ruling that clears the way for the Trump administration to end temporary protected status for people from Haiti and Syria who feel it's unsafe to return to their home countries.
5: Legal experts say Thursday's outcome essentially means the courts can't get involved when the federal government ends a specific TPS designation in a way that draws scrutiny. Edward Ahmed Mitchell with the Council on American Islamic Relations says they're deeply disappointed by the outcome carried by the court's conservative majority.
6: Ending these protections for hundreds of thousands of Syrians and Haitians will tear families apart, it'll disrupt workplaces, and it places vulnerable people at risk of harm.
5: Across different administrations, these TPS designations had been extended multiple times. Last year, former Homeland Security Secretary Kristi Noem stated there were enough improvements for these individuals to return home. I'm Mike Moen.
4: The group CARE criticizes the court's conservative justices for not deciding that these TPS terminations were motivated by race. Justice Samuel Alito acknowledged heated language by President Donald Trump and other members of administration, but said there was nothing overtly racial. And new research shows that conscientious objection laws targeting sexual minorities in states like Ohio are leading to lower

0: in those areas are 28% less likely to report receiving a first-time HIV test compared to their peers living in non-restrictive states. I'm Catherine Carley reporting. This story was produced in association with Media in the Public Interest and funded in part by the George Gund Foundation.
1: Tomorrow marks National HIV Testing Day. Public health departments and various community organizations nationwide are offering free confidential testing. Tran encourages LGBTQ plus people to check their status and find affirming health care providers to help reduce their medical harm. This is Public News Service. Pennsylvania lawmakers are facing a budget deadline Tuesday, and housing advocates plan to rally in Harrisburg Monday to push a slate of bills aimed at making housing safer and more affordable.
2: The group says the legislation would expand access to housing, prevent displacement, and protect residents across the Commonwealth. Pennsylvania has just 39 affordable and available rental units for every 100 extremely low-income households. Eden Tinkleman with Pennsylvania Stand. Up says constituents plan to gather outside the Senate chamber to make sure their concerns are heard. She says one key priority is Senate Bill 643.
3: If you have minor crimes, like minor drug crimes or just non-violent things, you shouldn't be discriminated against to get a house, particularly like in the rental setting.
2: Tinkleman notes the group is also hoping to meet with Senator Marty Flynn of Lackawanna County after a previously scheduled meeting was canceled. Danielle Smith reporting.
1: And some Oregon neighborhoods will become more age-friendly this year thanks to funding from AARP Oregon's Community Challenge Grants. 13 grantees will each receive up to $15,000 for projects benefiting all residents, especially older adults.
4: In Klamath Falls, an ADA-accessible walking path and lit signs will be installed near the senior center. Teresa Edwards, who works with the center, says the upgrades will make it safer and easier for older adults to stay active, boosting life expectancy and mental health.
5: They love walking with their friends, having a community. They meet here every single day. And right now they're walking inside because some of the path is not accessible. It just improves their overall well-being because staying active is literally the key to life.
4: Edward says the path will be open to the public as well, creating more opportunities for connection with residents. I'm Isabel Charlet.
1: Finally, and fair warning, the public has just a few days left to comment on a proposed wastewater permit for the Enbridge Line 5 tunnel.
6: The permit is the latest step in a years-long debate over the aging pipeline and the risk of an oil spill. Environmental groups are urging regulators to closely examine the amount of treated wastewater that could be discharged, what it could contain, and Enbridge's proposal to use artificial intelligence to monitor the tunnel. Enbridge says the project would add new layers of environmental protection and wastewater would be treated to meet state requirements. But Ashley Rosinski with the Groundwork Center for Resilient Communities says she's concerned the proposal permit would allow about 7 million gallons of treated industrial wastewater to be discharged into the Straits of Mackinac every day.
7: There would be 5 million from the south outfall, 1 million from the north, and nearly another million in hydrostatic test water. There's also unquantified stormwater on top of that.
6: Crystal Blair reporting.
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Now I've been in this ride for a minute. I used to lean back when I was in it.

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Happy Juneteenth. Welcome to the Midday Escape. I'm your host, Philip Gracia, and I'm here with a smooth mix of soul and R&B to help you reset your day. Let's settle in to this afternoon together. You know, it's a little rainy in St. Paul right now, but it's warm inside. So let's just keep on gliding with some great stuff. The first song you heard was Monaco from Zoe Capri. And up next, we've got Cold from Majid Jordan, Jezebel from Givian, and Waiting Room for Genevieve and Jordan Ward. Let's get into the music, and I'll see if I cannot be tongue-tied. Here's Cold.

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that was a good way to start off the day today. We've got a spotlight artist today that everybody knows, and a few people in the audience today have seen him in concert. That's Bruno Mars, and we're going to have Risk It All from him a little later on. Tell you a little bit about Bruno Mars. He is one of the entertainers that people just love to see, but he's got a background as, you know, being a performer since he was a child. And before he became a superstar, he wrote songs for other artists like Flo Rida's Right Round and CeeLo Green's Forget You. He established himself in that frame before he started being superstar artists. So without being saying any more, we're going to get to him on the third song. But first up, we have What You Need, and that's What You Need is Tems.

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the Cape Verdean soccer team. They played Spain to a 0-0 score the other day. Spain was number two ranked in the country, in the world, and Cape Verde is in their first World Cup, and they hung in there. So let's keep on going. All right, let's keep on going with some great music. That music really stuck to my heart right there. I've got LMA 100, Friends Again from Baby Rose and Leon Thomas, and Honor from El Mean. 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

ticking. A little reflection there. That's what makes R&B special. We got two songs left. Alex Isley with Westside, and then Nia Smith and Dustin Conrad with Tough. It's been tough to leave you here today, but we've got some more music coming up later today, and you can always hear music whenever there's not a live show. You can hear local music from local artists all day, all night. All right, here we go. Taking you into the sunset, here's Westside from Alex Isley.

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2: You know, the towers did not burn up. They turned into powder in midair.
3: It's scary to have this helicopter hovering around.
4: You walk up to them and confront them. They can't stand that.
5: Welcome to Another News. I'm Jeff Brady. We recently talked about the larger picture of the parasite-host relationship and how the increase of life force dispels parasites, or the host will no longer appear on the parasite's radar, so to speak. We're talking about the general dynamics of that relationship that include the etheric or non-corporeal parasite. Remember at the end of the second interview with author Paul Stobbs, he wrote the book The Nephilim Looked Like Clowns. We talked about the symbolism of the rainbow after the Great Flood. Paul speculates before the flood, the disembodied Nephilim were still visible to people. Humans had a broader spiritual perception and could see them. These deceased entities, which humans could see, had a major influence on ancient human culture. Paul suggests it was mercy by God to not allow the influence over humans, and a veil was put between humans and that spirit world. With the flood came the limitation of human perception to stop people from communicating and worshiping the disembodied spirits. As many know, the efforts to pierce the veil and communicate with the unseen realm of disincarnate entities continues to this day. Are these the same disincarnate entities plaguing and feeding off the human realm by provoking anxiety and ultimately schizophrenia? We follow up in the exploration into this spiritual warfare now being associated with certain mental illness, specifically schizophrenia. Once thought to be auditory hallucinations, many mental health therapists consider this rediscovery a breakthrough in learning the origins of the voices plaguing victims with this disorder. The pharmaceutical companies and universities emphasize the voices aren't external. They belong to the patient. However, past guest Jerry Marcinski says from his 30 years of experience as a mental health therapist, he's convinced the voices are external to the patient. In fact, the voices are actually some type of predator. Call it a demon, etheric parasite, negative entity. These things have a complex strategy, a system to feed off of human suffering. There seems to be an increase in cases of spiritual attacks and related mental illness in the younger generation, says returning guest Judy Gregerson. Judy Gregerson has recovered from a multi-voice schizophrenia. She is the author of three books, including Strategies for Overcomers and What I Learned in the Pit. She is also practicing the MACE energy method to help those suffering from schizophrenia and other mental illness. We'll talk about Judy's recent cases and how she uses the MACE energy method to treat trauma in her patients, and what are the implications in the broader spiritual balance. Judy, welcome back to Another News.
6: Hi there. It's nice to be back. Thanks for having me.
5: Well, for listeners who may not know about your background, please explain some of your personal journey and how you arrived to this point of helping others suffering from mental illness using the MACE energy treatment.
6: Well, when I was 19, when I was in college, I had a very severe psychotic breakdown, and I was diagnosed a paranoid schizophrenic. And I lived in that world for about 4 years. And at the end of 4 years, I was able to get rid of the voices, which is a long story, and we can talk about that a little bit later. And I was able to really rebuild my mind, because when you've lived in that world for 4 years, so much of your mind, so much of your thinking is shattered. And the spiritual entities that I was dealing with, they press negativity on you in every way and every area of your life. So when you get rid of the negative entities, you still have negative thinking. So I had to rebuild my mind, which took several years to do, just to rebuild it, to break down all this negative stuff, to recognize the thinking patterns. So I went through that. I always wanted to work with people who had struggled with mental illness, and it wasn't until many years later that I met Jerry Marzinski. I saw him online. You know Jerry. I listened to one of his podcasts, and I emailed him and told him my story. And then he called me, and we talked on the phone for a while, and he asked me if I would do some podcasts with him. So we did that. But while traveling around and podcasts with Jerry, I learned about MACE, and I was able to experience it for myself. So I trained a little over a year ago and got my license probably about this time last year. And then I began doing MACE. But I also am a deliverance minister, and I do deliverance for the Christians who come to me. And MACE is a secular program. So that's kind of how I got into it. And once I got my MACE license, and I have a website up, it's called Strategies for Overcomers. And when I was talking on podcasts, then people started contacting me, and I started working with people with mental illness. So that's kind of how I got into it.
5: That is fascinating, Judy. I didn't know that Jerry played a significant role here, bringing you to the MACE energy therapy. Now, before we get into the cases that you've been working on, in the last half decade, there has been an obsession with the occult and spiritual darkness. I've recently found out how many young people are self-proclaimed witches, and I want to add that there is a generation of young people known as Gen Z, and they've grown up with the internet. The internet was with them from the beginning. Of all the generations alive at this time, Gen Z are known to be very depressed. Please talk about this obsession and the increase in demonic or spiritual attacks. Some are related mental illnesses that you see happening right now.
6: Yeah, I get a lot of young women who come to me who are oppressed, depressed, in fear. I see a tremendous amount of fear. A lot of anxiety. I see a lot of anxiety. It is particularly that generation of women, more so than men. A lot of them have involved themselves in the occult. Either they've done some tarot cards, or they've been to mediums, or they're doing horoscopes, or they're into yoga. They're into something like that. And then they go into that thinking that they're going into something good that's going to help them, and they find that their lives become darker and darker, and ultimately leads to depression or severe anxiety or fear. I see a lot of fear. I think that our social media and our world is inundated with occult things. I was talking to a friend in Europe, and he said, in Europe, it's everywhere. Satanism is everywhere. The symbols are everywhere. It is normalized. It's a part of life. People are getting into it. They think nothing of it. They don't realize that they're messing with the dark side. Even though it can look good and it can look helpful, it doesn't go well for people when they get involved with it. And I see the end result of it when they come to me.
5: I don't quite understand this. So you mentioned yoga, and then you said horoscopes. Are you talking about learning how to do like chart reading, or somebody just reading their weekly or daily horoscope? And then yoga, well, people do yoga all the time, and they're fine. There's no issue there. Can you talk a little bit more in depth for listeners that are hearing this?
6: Yeah. It's hard to explain to people who don't know a lot about the occult that the occult has a a broad range or a spectrum of things that are part of it. It goes from everything as simple as reading your horoscope in a newspaper to going to do yoga for exercise. And many people do those things and have no effect at all. There are many, many people that do those things have no effect at all. Some people, it opens a door. It opens a spiritual door for them. Why? I don't fully understand it. Why some people are so overtaken by darkness and by these entities when they do that, I also really don't understand that. But it seems that the more doors they open, the more likely they are to find themselves in darkness with fear and anxiety, depression. Depression is a big one. So, like I said, the occult can seem very harmless. Horoscopes seem very harmless. When I was a kid, I would read them. There are people that dabble in tarot cards. There's people that dabble in the Ouija board. But I've met women who get into energy work. And I'll tell you about one client that got into energy. She was seeking positive energy. I have other clients come to me that tell me they've been speaking to the universe. And I said, well, who's answering? And they're like, well, I don't know. Things went really bad. And I said, maybe it's not a good idea to speak to the universe. You don't know who's out there. So there's a whole range of things that open the door. Drugs is another one. And like I said, I don't fully understand how it works. I just know the doors open. Those things open. The entities are drawn to that. It seems that that is a part of their world. It is a big part of what they use to groom people. And I can give you some examples with clients that I've had who have been actually groomed spiritually and emotionally and mentally by entities to get involved in either astrology or witchcraft, energy work, or getting into crystals. And they are groomed to do this work, and then pretty soon they find themselves in real darkness.
5: I do know a work colleague who, a professional Reiki master, and she was telling me about something that happened to her last year when she was doing energy work, and she told me a demon entered her from the other woman, and she had to do this whole thing to burn it out of her. But the energy work can be a real bridge for these entities.
6: Well, here's another one for you. I've had two women come to me who did yoga only kind of in passing. I mean, they weren't doing it all the time. They did it in passing, but they ended up going through times when yoga would literally take over their body and their body would begin to twist into yoga positions against their will. And I've had two women like that. One, it was so bad that she had tissue torn. She had to be treated because it literally ripped tissue because this thing was taking her leg and putting it up behind her head. And it tore tissues in her back and in her buttocks.
5: I sometimes watch ghost videos where there are compilations. I saw that. Someone had a security cam in their home. And a woman was lying there with her husband, and something took her leg and just started pulling it backward, and she was screaming. The husband woke up and grabbed the leg and pulled it back down. How did these cases resolve, Judy?
6: Well, I think with both of them, with yoga, there's a kundalini spirit, and I think both of them picked up the kundalini spirit. And I do deliverance with Christians. They were both Christians. And I was able to command that thing to leave, and it left. And it never came back. It was that simple. I just, in the name of Jesus, tell it to go, and they go. They don't like Jesus. They don't like his name. They don't like anything about him. I had one woman call me. You'll get a kick out of this. She calls me up on the phone. She's hysterical, screaming, because her life has just totally disintegrated. She's been involved. She says, I've done witchcraft. I've done the occult. I've been a medium. I've done tarot card. I've done it all. She said, I've done it all, and it's destroyed me. It's ruined me. She says, the only thing I've found that ever helps me at all is I just tell them in the name of Jesus to go away. And she says, and they do. She says, it's the only thing that works. And she said, so I'm done with all this stuff. She says, I'm just done with it. I want you to get rid of all this in the name of Jesus. I said, okay, so we did. And she was healed.
5: So you have people who are doing yoga. It's actually very beneficial for them. They're doing just fine. They might read their horoscope and, all right, well, we'll see how that turns out. And they go on with their life. There's no issue there. But there are certain people are more vulnerable. They don't know they're vulnerable. And you did mention the Kundalini issue. A past guest, Harold Kotz, had mentioned problems with that as well. So do you think it's only the Kundalini spirit with yoga, or is there something else going on with yoga?
6: That's the only thing that I've seen. But to me, you know, Jeff, it's the load of the doors they open. A lot of people go around, they do all kinds of things. You open doors. I found, like, with schizophrenics, most of them smoke pot. I became schizophrenic while smoking pot. So, and they've done some studies to say that 35 or something percent of young men who smoke pot or that become schizophrenic are pot smokers. And they think it's the pot. I don't think it's the pot. I think the pot opens the door. It's pharmakia. It's what the Bible calls pharmakia. It is a way of opening a door to the other realm. And that's exactly what happened to me. I smoked pot. I got really stoned. I saw, in my mind, I saw a portal. It was a big door. And it was inviting me to come in. So I, in my mind, I went. I'd done a lot of LSD, so I'd been through portals. I didn't think anything of it. So I went and opened the door and walked in that room in my mind. And that room was kind of gray, like a fog. And I shut the door. And then when I turned around, there was nothing there. So when I turned around to leave, the door was locked. I couldn't get out. And I was locked in that dimension for 4 years. I could not get out. Jerry Marzinski talks a lot about people who have done meth. Every schizophrenic, or a majority of them, a lot of them. I don't know the exact number, but meth was a big player with people who were schizophrenics. I think it's the load of the doors you open. I think it's how far you go with it. When these entities come and they begin to groom people, a lot of people really get into it. They get into it. They think they're special. They think, and these things will tell them, you're special, we're teaching you. And they will teach them. And I'll tell you about one client of mine that they spent a month teaching her, and then when the month was over, she turned schizophrenic, and then she was trapped.
5: Oh, my.
6: And she thought that they were her friends. And I'm having to teach her now that I've gotten rid of them out of her. I'm teaching her now how not to listen to them because they still speak to her from outside. And I'm like, why are you giving them the time of day? They have no power over you. They have no authority over you. Ignore them. Get on with your life. And she's learning how to do that because they don't often give up really easily.
5: Correct. What we've known is this is a food source for them as well. Judy, you have many cases to tell listeners about. Please go over again the categories of mace and deliverance, and then start with the deliverance cases, please.
6: So mace is a secular procedure. It's a series of about 13 or more exercises. They're mental exercises. I've done some study on brain plasticity. Mace lines up almost perfectly with brain plasticity. It is a method of allowing people to bring up negative emotions that are in what we call negative identities, and we lead them through the process of getting to that negative identity, allowing the feelings to come up, and then allowing the mind to rework and basically boot out the negative energy. And the mind does that. So it's an amazing therapy for people who come who deal with fear or anger or obsession or any strong emotion, but also really powerful for people who feel they're not good enough, to feel that nobody loves them, feel that they've completely failed in life. It treats those things as well, and it will dissolve them and get rid of them in one or two sessions for probably about 90% of people. And so mace is dealing with all the emotional stuff, the food that you talked about. Deliverance is different. Deliverance is a Christian procedure. It is mostly prayer. It is commanding these things to leave people in the name of Jesus Christ, commanding them to go. Very effective for getting rid of the negative entities forever. They will go. They do go. They're not hard to get rid of. Then people actually are in a very good position then to do mace, because when they've had a lot of the negative entities, they will have a lot of negative thought patterns, and mace will help to break that up for them and set them free. So the two work together really, really well, which is why I do both.
5: You have some cases to share with the listeners. They're in those two categories, mace and deliverance, and maybe there are some that are both. But start with the deliverance, please.
6: This is a case where I tried to do mace and I couldn't. This is a fellow named Neil. There's actually a video of him telling his story on my website. Neil came to me. He was a Christian. He was a believer. He had been labeled schizophrenic. He had what he called chaos mind. Intrusive thoughts, his mind was in chaos. So he spent his whole life trying to control his mind because it ran his life. He couldn't think his own thoughts. It would tell him what to think, what to do. It was a mess. So he tried doing mace, but chaos mind, as he called it, wouldn't allow him to focus on anything other than the chaos. So I said to him, Neil, let's skip mace. Let's move over to deliverance, and let's just pray. And I just asked God, how do you want me to pray for him? And I just began to pray, and I began to pray for everything that he had told me he'd been feeling, everything that was going on, for this chaos head, for the intrusive thoughts, for the fear. He had a tremendous amount of fear. He had a tremendous amount of guilt. He had a horrible shame because he'd been a mess for 10 years. And he wanted to be a good father and a good husband, and he hadn't been able to be because he was so screwed up. And as I was praying for him, he was rocking back and forth. He was sweating like he'd poured a pint of water over his head and crying in an agony that I don't think, Jeff, I've ever heard in my life. He was crying from his heart, and his heart was obviously broken. And I prayed until I just didn't know what to pray anymore, and we stopped. And he was rocking back and forth, and I said, Neil, just take a minute and get yourself together, and what's going on? And he goes, oh my gosh, Judy, he goes, my mind is quiet.
5: It's amazing that Neil is okay with you showing this publicly. And number two, remind listeners of the website, please.
6: My website is strategiesforovercomers.com. And there's a video of Neil there, and then there's other videos about deliverance and about mace. But Neil's the only person that came forward. I had another fellow today who wants to do a video and come forward about how he's been rescued, basically, from schizophrenia through deliverance. And I'm going to do that video next week, and then I'll put it up on my website. This is a fellow named Jeremiah. I got a call from his wife about 2 weeks ago saying that Jeremiah had been diagnosed schizophrenic. Now, he's a Christian. He's a believer. He was severely damaged. They put him on medication. He had been offered a job that he needed to start in 4 weeks. It was a job of high responsibility. It was an executive job, and he couldn't even function. And she had found me through some video with Jerry online. She happened to be in Washington State for a month, which is where I am, asked if we could get together. I said, well, I'll meet you on Zoom, and we'll talk. So I met Jeremiah. When I met him, he was completely withdrawn. He could barely speak. He had lost his memory. He was completely shattered. He was lost. He didn't know really who he was. I don't think he knew sometimes where he was. I'd asked him a lot of questions. A lot of it he just couldn't answer. So his wife told me the story. So I made a list of all the things that were afflicting him, and there was a lot. He had fear. He had panic. He had this over-religious thought pattern where he had to do everything completely, totally, perfectly, or it wasn't good enough. And so I listed all the things and the schizophrenia and prayed with him. And I told him, I'll meet with you again in 5 days. We'll see how it's going. And when I left them, I thought, you know, he kept saying that the voices were outside his head. And I did deliverance with him, but I did not find a strong demonic element working in his life. There was not much evidence of that at all. And I thought, this is really weird. So I did some research with some of the older reputable deliverance ministries to find out how they deal with the people with the voices are outside their head. And they talk about dissociation. So I did some more study on that. And I thought, okay, Neil is dissociated. He's shattered. He's broken into pieces. and these pieces are outside him, and these demonic entities are working on these pieces of him. So I needed to meet with them the next day, so we met, and I said to them, I think I need to refer you out because I've not dealt with dissociative disorder before. And Jeremiah looked at me, and he was smiling, and I said, why are you smiling? He goes, I'm 80% better since we met last time. I said, are you kidding me? And he goes, no. And I said, wow. I said, well, let me talk to you about dissociation. This is what it is. Is this what it felt like to you? And he said, yeah. He said, I felt like I was in different parts of myself, like different people. He says, I didn't know who I was most of the time. I didn't know what was going on. I didn't, you know, he was just so lost. He was in this brain fog, and he had lost his memory. He said he couldn't remember what he'd done 10 minutes ago. But he was about 80% better. And I said, wow, this is just crazy. I said, well, then let's just keep praying, and I'll give you the names of these people who work with dissociative disorder. And if you want to, go see them if you think you need to. So I made a list of all the things that were still working on him. He still had a lot of things coming at him, even though he was so much better. You know, we prayed together about that and just commanded these things, whatever they were, to leave. I prayed for healing to come over him in the name of Jesus and for God to set him free of everything that was plaguing him. And it's pretty simple, Jeff. I mean, it's not a complicated ritual or anything. It's just, here he is, this is what's bothering him. Please take care of it. And so I said I'd meet them in about 5 days and see how he's doing. So I met them this morning before I came in to talk with you. And Jeremiah took the phone. They were in the car riding. He took the phone. He's all smiles, and he goes, I'm fine. He says, I'm completely healed. I'm 100% healed. I said, wow, that's crazy. And he talked to me, told me, he says, I'm ready to go to work. My mind is healed. I feel good. My memory is back. It's all fine. And I said, you know, this is kind of sort of a miracle. You know, would you be willing to do a video? Would you be willing to tell the world what has happened? He said, yes, I will. He says, I'll make a video. I said, well, I'd put it on YouTube and put it on my website. And I said, I know there's some podcasters who would love to speak to you. I'll speak to them. Would you be willing to go public and tell your story? And he said, yeah, I will. So we're going to meet next Friday and do a video, which I'll put up on YouTube. And he can tell his story because it's his story, not mine. So he's totally free. And that's a result of deliverance. But I have to tell you something about deliverance, because if you go online and you go on YouTube, you can find all kinds of videos on deliverance. You'll find people that are in churches, and they got people, they're touching them on the head, and they're falling on the ground, and they're squirming around, and they're screaming, and they're yelling that they're Jezebel and they're Beelzebub. I've never seen any of that. What I do is basically prayer, and I just command whatever is not of God to leave. I don't care if it's in them or outside of them, just go. And I cancel all their assignments, and I just cut them down at the root, whatever roots they put in a person's life. By faith, I destroy the branches and fruit. I do it in Jesus' name. It's very simple. It's prayerful. It's not dramatic. It's not any of this crazy stuff that you see on YouTube. That's not what I do. Jeremiah is going to tell his story next week. He might be somebody you'd want to talk to, Jeff.
5: Yeah, I think you're right. You mentioned canceling assignments. So what I'm guessing is these are the assignments of these entities to torment and feed off of their victims or their host. And it also implies some kind of hierarchy. Before we go into the next case, can you just give an overview of what you think is going on in the unseen realm regarding this?
6: Yeah, I learned a lot from two people, Howard Pittman, who's now gone, and John Ramirez. John Ramirez is a former Satanist. He was one of three, I think, top Satan's generals in New York. And he was assigned demons that he would take out, and then he would assign them to neighborhoods. He talks a lot about the hierarchy. There is a council. They have councils. They have a hierarchy similar to, probably similar to the Hindu system, the higher ups and then the lower creepy little ones, you know, and the little insectoid little things, you know, all the way up looking like a very handsome big man. And they meet in councils, and they are given assignments. And their assignments are to go out to cause drug addiction, to cause murder, to cause family breakups, to break down society. They hate humanity. They absolutely hate humanity. They come to kill, steal, and destroy. And so I learned from John Ramirez that they come with assignments, and I learned you break their assignments, past, present, and future. I learned from an old Christian counselor that I knew, 25 years ago. They put down roots. That's what I was talking about, the mind. When after I got rid of them, they had put so many roots down and branches and fruit, which is just the results of their roots, the work they've done in my life, or they had done in my life, by faith in the name of Jesus, pull out their roots so that they can't grow anymore. And I destroy their branches and fruit so that all the works that they've done are destroyed and canceled. And I cancel all their power over that person. That clears them out and gets rid of them. It's just a very simple prayer. It's, you know, it's like a 1-2 minute prayer that I pray for people. But it's very effective because they do come, they put down roots, and they come with assignments, and they come in groups, Jeff. They don't come alone. If you've got one, you probably got five. If you have five, you might have 10. They come in groups, and they work together. When I was schizophrenic, I had four, and they came and they lived in different parts of my head. The left front, left back, right back. They were always in that specific place. And they talked to me from that specific place in that specific voice. And they had very different voices. There were three men and a woman. So they come in groups and they basically overwhelm people because they'll hit from one side, then they'll hit from another side. And then they hit from another side, and they hit from another side. So it's unrelenting torment, 24 hours a day, and they don't let up. So when you break their assignments and you tear them out by the roots and destroy their branches and fruit, you've cleaned them out. They've got nothing left. And so they go, and there's no remnants left to clean up. And then God can heal them, which is what he does. Then he heals people after they've left. I got a lot of calls for a while from parents with children. I had one set of parents that called me. They had a son who had five monsters. He had a box monster. He had an air conditioner monster. I don't remember what the other ones were. And they would come to him at night and talk to him and scare him. He also had insomnia. He couldn't sleep at night. He was terrified. And he was terrified of these monsters. And they were terrified because they didn't know what the heck was going on with him. And so I did basically the same thing that I did with Neil. I just, in the name of Jesus Christ, told those monsters it was time to go, tore them out by the roots, destroyed the branches and fruit, canceled all their assignments, and I commanded them to leave in Jesus' name, and they left. And the parents reported back to me, a week, 2 weeks, and then later, a month later, that they were still gone. And he was able to sleep for the first time in a couple of months. He was able to sleep through the night because the torment was gone. But these things love kids. When my oldest daughter was 2 years old, she developed 9 imaginary friends. I thought they were imaginary friends. They weren't imaginary friends. This is another whole story, Jeff. My husband and I, our first house that we

0: what? She said, yeah, Mommy. He told me he's going to cut you up in 1,000 pieces and put you into the bed, and he wanted to know if I wanted to watch. And I was like, holy moly. Our house would fill up with the smell of sulfur. We found crystals buried on the four corners of our property. But I called an old friend of mine whose son had been a Satanist, and I was telling her to ask him, what the heck is going on in our house? How do we get rid of these demons or whatever they are talking to my daughter? And they're telling her she doesn't have to listen to me and she doesn't have to do anything I say. And it wasn't typical two-year-old of no. It was just, oh, no, Mommy, Podos told me I don't have to do what you say. And I'm like, who's Podos? Well, Podos is my friend. I talked to him out at the fence. It's Podos and Didos, and she had named them all. So I called my friend. I said, what do I do? She said, go in at night when she's asleep. You and your husband anoint her with oil. Command these things to leave in Jesus' name and never come back. I said, okay, so we did that. And they used to, at nighttime, throw her stuffed animals around the room. So they would terrorize her. So we did that, and the next morning she woke up, and she did not remember that she'd had imaginary friends. And I thought, that's really odd. They were gone, but she couldn't remember them. And I thought, that's really odd. Why is that? And then I realized, oh, she's 2 years old. If she remembered, she would go looking for them because they're her friends, she thinks. So God actually took that memory out of her mind so that she wouldn't go looking for them. So they work on kids, and I get calls from parents with kids. I got a call from a mother, oh, maybe a month ago, and she's got a daughter who's 11, who she said, gets this look in her eyes, it's not even her, and who will not look anybody in the eye, and who is arguing and fighting with everybody, and who is withdrawn, and she wanted to know if she needed deliverance. And I said, well, I don't know that I'd put her through deliverance. I said, do what I did. Go in at night, lay hands on her, anoint her with oil, command this stuff to go. Obviously, there's something that's at her and on her. And so they did that, and she reported back in a week or two that the daughter was now looking people in the eye, which she hadn't done in years, and that the crazy look in her eyes were gone, and that the kid she was fighting with, she's now playing with. I had a woman come to me whose daughter had become schizophrenic, and then this daughter had tried to kill her mother. She tried to strangle her, and with the strength of a demon. And this woman told me, she says, I didn't think I was going to live. My daughter was so strong, it wasn't even human power. She says, I thought I was going to die. But she was able to escape and get away. And they get a hold of people, and they'll do things like that. They love to go after the little kids. They hate the little kids. Hate them. Kids can be very susceptible to them.
1: The heartening part of these stories, Judy, is for the children, from what I'm hearing, it seems the way to resolve this can be done very quickly, very merciful that God is doing that. It seems to be a quicker resolution here with children, and it's definitely an attack on innocence, no doubt about it.
0: Yeah, they like to take down little kids. I have another case. A client whose son told them that he was going to kill them while they were sleeping.
1: And you actually hear about types of events in the news where the crime has already been committed. I would not doubt very often these situations involve, you know, these entities. Because, look, we're talking about a gray area where you get this confluence of an interest in the occult, but also this borderlands of mental illness and then some kind of anxiety. But it might even start as anxiety, but it could be some type of, you know, early stages of possession. What Jerry has found, what you're now helping people with, is what they're calling mental illness is not necessarily mental illness, and these are more symptoms of spiritual attacks.
0: Mm-hmm. Yeah, and I see it every day, and I see God resolve it pretty quickly with people. The toughest stuff that I've had to deal with are people who have been really groomed and who really believe that that there's some benefit from knowing these entities. They build a relationship with them. And I had one client that they were predicting things in her life that were going to happen in her family, and then they would happen.

0: And she was so struck by that, she started taking notes when they spoke to her. It was really impossible to get her free because she would not give up that relationship with those entities. I've had other people who have come to me who have gotten so involved with them that they have basically turned over their soul, they've turned over their will. They're out of my pay grade, I'll say that much. There may be other deliverance ministries that can help them, but it's out of my pay grade when they give that much of themselves away and when they refuse to let go. And I have a client right now who's got entities that talk to her, and they're not in her anymore, they're outside of her, and I'm trying to teach her to stop engaging with them. And she's finally learning, oh, I don't have to answer them if they talk to me. I said, you can ignore them. Tell them to go away. They don't have any authority or any power over you. Tell them to go away. Don't give them power. Because if you give them power, they'll play. You know, they want to play. And she's finally realized, okay, I don't have to answer them because they come and they accuse. Oh, you're not worth anything. Well, if somebody came and told you you're not worth anything, you'd want to fight, right? I would. And so the person then, oh, yes, I am. I am worth something. No, you're not. You're a piece of junk. Nobody loves you. Yes, they do. My family, no, your family doesn't love you. You're nothing. And they engage in it. So they get in this battle in their mind. And then they think the way to beat them is to fight with them. I did. When I was schizophrenic, I fought with them all day. I thought that was going to make them go away, that I'd finally beat them and they go away. But they're more clever than we are. They're much more clever. They're much more intelligent than we are. And they've been playing this game for thousands of years. So they're very good at it. That's a tough one when they get really engaged. I have one client who came and they were teaching her about energy work. They had her studying energy work. They had her into crystals. They had her into listening to the wind and what the wind was saying to her. All this mystical crap, basically. And she was falling for it. And they were telling her to get up in the middle of the night and drive her car. So she'd get up in the middle of the night, get in her car, and they'd say, turn left. She'd turn left. And so they trained her so that she would obey them. And she thought they were for her good. She thought they were teaching her good things. They were helping her. And 1 month of all this teaching, and she wakes up one day, and she's schizophrenic. Once they got control of her, and then they turned on her. And they destroyed her. And so now she's not schizophrenic anymore, but she's having to totally rebuild her mind and to learn that, yeah, they're around us. They're around everybody, Jeff. I mean, it's not just the people I deal with. You know, everybody deals with this. You get a thought. You're riding down the road and you think, gee, what would happen if I got in a crash and died? You know, you ride by somebody riding a bike and you think, you know, what would happen if I hit them? You know, stupid things like that. Things that you wouldn't think. You know, these stupid thoughts, or you get a thought, you know, you're really nothing. You know, you failed. They come at everybody with that stuff. I, for years, have helped a lot of people who come, and that's all they're dealing with, is just this negative self-talk. And I'm like, where'd you learn this stuff? Well, I don't know. I don't know where I learned it. And I do the same thing with them. I pray with them. We tear it down. And I tell them, don't listen to it anymore. When it comes, you tell them, no, go away. I don't have to listen to you. You're a liar. Jerry has a program called It's a Lie. I don't know if he's told you about that or not, that he has people do before he takes them through MACE. Basically, when they speak to you, you tell them, I'm not listening to you. It's a lie. That's a lie. Because they're liars. They come and they lie. But they tell enough truth that they make it look sort of kind of okay. They mix in just a little bit of truth so that you're hooked. They hook. And they know how to hook all this. They watch us. You know, they sift us. They know what we are. They've been watching for a long time. They know human nature. They know how to play against it. And so the average person walking down the street deals with this too. They just don't realize what they're dealing with. You know, the old idea that you have an angel on one shoulder and a devil on the other. There's a lot of truth to that.
1: We're only talking about the negative right now, and I would imagine there are really great stories of the more positive influences in the unseen realm affecting people's lives. But you touched on something that I feel that's very important for listeners to be reminded of, and that is how there are milder forms of negative influence from the voices. And is depression, anxiety, unnecessary worry attributed to these same entities?
0: My experience has been, yeah, it's the same thing. It's just a lighter dose of it. I had a woman come to me one time. She lived in horrible guilt. She told me she had ruined her daughter. I said, how did you ruin your daughter? And she says, well, I was depressed when she was young, and so I wasn't available, and her daughter was autistic. I said, is that going to make your daughter autistic? Well, I don't know. It was my fault. It's something I did. And I said, and she said, I feel so guilty. Every day in my life, I feel so guilty. And I said, well, you know what? I have kids, too. Yeah, I'm a mom. All moms, especially in the first kid, they make mistakes. We don't ruin our kids unless we're really, really bad moms, and the majority of them aren't. I said, your mistakes don't ruin your kids. You know, I just don't buy that. You've got to be pretty nasty, horrible, and do some pretty nasty things to ruin somebody. And I said to her, you know, I don't think this guilt is your own thing. I think it comes from outside you. And she says, well, what can I do? I said, well, let's pray. So I did the same thing. I prayed in the name of Jesus. I commanded it to go, to leave her, tore it out by the roots, destroyed its power over her, canceled all its assignments. And we got done praying. When she opened her eyes, she smiled and she goes, oh my God, I feel so much lighter. And she said, Judy, it's gone. It was hanging on her. It's what I call attachments. They hang on people. Depression hangs on people. Anxiety hangs on people. And so I tell people, when you get a thought, catch it at the door, don't let it in, don't integrate it into your body. It's like something happens and you get that feeling. You know, at that moment, you can choose to go into fear, or you can say, it's going to be okay. It's just a fright. It's going to be fine. Don't allow yourself to integrate it and take it on. Don't take on anxiety because you feel it in a second. Dismiss it. That's fine. Anxiety is a natural reaction, you know, to something. Don't integrate it into your system. But people do. And example, my own daughter, my youngest daughter, got very depressed when she was a sophomore in high school. She missed 28 days of school in one semester. And I was so concerned for her. We took her to a counselor, which actually made it worse. And I spent a lot of time praying about, you know, what am I going to say to her? So I went into a room one day. I said to her, what are you dealing with? What's going on? Well, depression and fear and anxiety. And I said, well, let me ask you a question. I said, if you were in your room and someone knocked at the door and you said, who is it? And they said, anxiety. I said, what would you do? She said, well, I'd open the door. I said, why? Why would you let it in? She's like, well, because if somebody knocks on the door, you have to let it in. I said, no. I said, if you were outside and a bird landed on your head, and it decided it wanted to live there, would you let it build a nest? And she said, well, no. And I said, you don't have to allow this stuff to come in and take over your life. You can control your own feelings. You can decide what you want to feel. And she thought about that, and 2 days later, she came out of her room, and her depression was gone. It was over. So I said to her, what happened? She goes, I just decided I wasn't going to play with it anymore. I just let it go, said goodbye. It was over. And it can be that simple. For some people, it's not that simple because it's something you have to learn to do. You have to learn not to react, not to respond, and not to internalize this stuff when you first feel it. And for other people, it's easier. It took me a long time to learn that, to just stop it at the door.
1: Jerry was saying in previous interviews, and you were on those interviews as well, is that trauma plays a big role in some of the mental illness and the vulnerability of some people who become hosts for these entities, that they can detect this trauma that's really hasn't been dealt with by the person. And MACE is a system that helps people with resolve this trauma. Can you tell listeners just a little bit more about this? Maybe you have some short cases that illustrate some of these concepts here.
0: Yeah, well, you know, trauma is a big part. And in trauma, especially for children, it's usually they feel rejection. And they feel that they're not good enough. And MACE is very good at dissolving that stuff. For instance, I had a case of a woman who was completely fear-driven. Everything that triggered her triggered fear. And because of that, she had built her life around controlling everything and everybody around her so that it wouldn't trigger this fear. And she didn't know what this fear in her was or even why it was. So I did MACE with her. First question I asked her was, what's the first time you felt fear in your life? And she told me she had had an incident. She was 4 years old, coming down the stairs in her house. Her mom and dad were on the couch. John Kennedy had been killed. She could see that on the TV. And her parents fell apart. They absolutely fell apart. It was devastating to them that Kennedy had been killed. And she said at that moment, fear rose up in her and she felt unsafe. She felt like the world was not a safe place. So we did a MACE session on that, what we call a run, on that specific identity, that negative identity we call that was formed around that trauma in her life. And we did other sessions, other runs as well, because there's 13 or 14 different runs that you do. But that was one that was very specific. After we did that, she felt better. I said, think about that incident now. Do you still feel fear? And she said, no, I don't. It's not there right now. I said, okay, well, check in with me. About 3 days later, I got a text from her, and she said to me, Judy, the fear is all gone. I don't have any more fear. She goes, and she says, and I don't have any need to control anybody. It's completely changed my life. She says, and my husband looks at me and goes, who are you? What happened to you? You're so different. And she said, I don't have fear anymore. So MACE completely dissolved that fear for her. Completely dissolved. I had another client whose go-to emotion was anger. Anytime he got frustrated, anytime he got upset, anytime something didn't go his way, he would get angry. And he couldn't pin it on anything. He couldn't understand why it was always anger. But it had become a problem with his kids, and it had become a real problem with his wife because he couldn't control it. So we did a MACE session, and we specifically worked just doing a run on that fear. And I didn't see him for a while. I ran into him about a month later, and I asked him how he was doing, and he just smiled. And he said, you know what? Or not fear, in his anger. And he said, you know what? He goes, I don't get angry anymore. I said, what do you do? He says, well, I look at the situation, and I think, I wonder what I want to do about that. So his anger's gone. Absolutely gone.
1: I love hearing these stories, Judy. You are really doing good work and helping people. Are you getting any interference at all? Because I would think that you might be upsetting these entities. Are you seeing any attempts of these entities causing you interference?
0: Yeah, I get interference. When Jerry and I were doing podcasts, pretty much everyone had technical problems before, during the podcast. When I first started doing Deliverance, I had 7 weeks of horrible technical problems on my computer. So much so I had to buy a second computer, and then the second computer had problems. I had my Word or my Office program corrupted five times. Five times I had to reload it. My internet stopped working intermittently. I had so many technical, it went on for 7 weeks. 7 weeks. And I just laughed because I knew what it was. I knew what the interference was. It was like, okay, this is going to go as long as it's going to go, and then it'll stop. And so that's kind of how I launched into doing Deliverance and MACE with that attack on me, just because I do everything online. So if you can shut down my internet, and if you can shut down so I can't do Zoom. The other thing was I bought this new computer, and it wouldn't hold Zoom. I mean, it was a brand new computer, HP computer. It was ridiculous. I reset the whole thing, still wouldn't do it. So I finally put that aside, went back to my old computer, and finally worked that out. So it's pretty typical. I had one guy that I was doing Deliverance with, and before the Deliverance, I thought, you know what? I could feel there was something coming. And that night, I had a tremendous spiritual attack that took about 45 minutes to break, that just came over me, just as incredible fear and madness came over me like it owned me. and it took about 45 minutes to break it. So once in a while I get something like that. That's pretty typical for anybody that's in this type of work.
1: I understand that. Well, Judy, I just want to say thank you so much for being a guest here on In Other News. It is so important to get this version of the explanations of mental illness and specifically schizophrenia out there to as many people as possible. So would you please tell listeners once again how to reach you, how to keep in contact with you, and if they need to go through a MACE treatment?
0: Yeah, my website is www.strategiesforovercomers.com. And on that website, there's ways to contact me. There's ways to text me on WhatsApp. There's all kinds of material. There's videos. There's books. I mean, I've taken all the wealth of what I've known. I'm also an author. I've been an author since I was 28. So I've taken what I've known and I put it in print form. And a lot of it I just give away for free for people who are looking for answers. So there's a ton of stuff on my website and a link to my YouTube channel where there's more information on MACE and Deliverance, what it's about, and what it can and what it can't do for you.
1: And I'll link that also to inothernewsradio.com. Judy Gregerson, thank you so much for being on In Other News.
0: Well, thank you, Jeff. 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
4: What's up, everybody, and happy Friday! We are here, or I should say I am here, and I have a special guest from St. Paul Public Schools. She is a parent at Expo Elementary. Y'all know that I am nosy, and I be on socials, and I stay tuned into what's going on in community. And one thing I do know about Expo Elementary is that they have a very strong community. I had the honor of being a guest there showcasing Ms. Mercedes and my Black to the Future comic book a few years ago for their Black History Month, and I seen the just vibrance and beauty of the teachers just really having a strong connection and community. And also but going back to that, on Facebook I had seen a message where they were just upset. Trust was broken. And as a community engagement director myself in my personal life, I understand the importance of trust and how we need trust to have good relationships, to have a good environment, and to have a safe space. And when trust is strong, magic happens. So trust was broken, unfortunately, with Expo parents, and they are expressing that. So I'm here to kind of be a reparative conversation, like how can we bring solutions? And I know I have a platform where a lot of educators and St. Paul Public Schools listens to, so I'm hoping that they really take this conversation seriously for real change, because this conversation, we're not just here talking about change, we're creating it. We are being the change that we want to see. So I want to welcome parent from Expo Elementary, Kathleen. How are you?
5: I'm doing well. Thank you so much for having me, Mercedes.
4: Yes, thank you so much for coming. Besides being a parent at Expo, who are you? Because you're much more than that.
5: We are all much more than one thing. So my name is Kathleen. I work in gun violence prevention. I'm a gun violence prevention educator and organizer. And I'm the parent of three children. Hey. My oldest is in fourth grade at Capitol Hill now, but he was at Expo up until like the third day of school this year when he transferred. And then his little brothers are at Expo now in first grade. So that was our neighborhood school, that's our community school, and continues to be. And we've been very active there. I'm on the Council of Parents and Teachers. I volunteer in the classroom. I have twins, and so it's really fun to see how like two classrooms, two different teachers are handling things and like running their classrooms and managing behaviors and teaching new concepts. It's really beautiful. I'm a very proud member of the Expo community and a growing member of Capitol Hill as well.
4: Awesome. So what great, I have a connection. So in the schools, you know how they do connection?
5: Yes, with the
4: I have a son at Capitol Hill as well.
5: Oh, I didn't know that.
4: Yes,
5: oh,
4: so I'm
5: cool.
4: Just happy to meet another parent.
5: Yeah.
4: So we're going to be a community that way too. And build more.
5: That's awesome.
4: Yes. And then did you have all boys?
5: All boys, yeah.
4: Me too. Boy mom, high five.
5: Can I reach
4: you? Yes. So I just have one more than you.
5: Sure.
4: So I have four boys.
5: My goodness.
4: And they're all in Rondo schools.
5: Okay.
4: I moved back to the community in 2021. Mm-hmm. And I don't want to be someone who speaks about something without actually being there. Mm-hmm. So the fact that I live here, my kids go to these schools, I know I have a right to speak on whatever it is that I'm talking about.
5: You do.
4: I'm not just talking about my ASS. Mm-hmm. Like, no, I live it, I see it, and my kids are experiencing it. One thing that I really want to just, so let's just get right into it. I know we're tight on time. Mm-hmm. Our kids are about to get out of school. Mm-hmm. So what is it that Expo is
3: unhappy about right now?
5: Yeah, great question. So Expo's been through, like so many of our schools, right, has been under enormous pressure over the past 6 years, kind of managing through and then coming back from the pandemic. We had a principal for my son's preschool and then kindergarten, and then we got another principal for first, second, and third, and then he left the district at the beginning of the school year, and the former assistant principal came in. And at that time that announcement was made, we were assured by the deputy superintendent that we would engage in a full-term principal search in the spring, and that Expo community members, meaning parents and staff, would have a role in selecting that new principal. And I actually requested a phone call with her to talk about that a little more, because I was a little bit like, you sent out this short survey, but it's just got a couple, it wasn't really a great survey, right? Like, it just kind of had
3: a lot of these surveys.
5: You're going to solicit feedback, right? Like, you're going to engage with the community, but you're not asking really good questions. Like, what's the plan here? What do you mean when you say we're going to be a part of this process? And we had a productive phone call. Like, I always want to give people credit where they deserve it. But those reassurances were repeated over the phone with me in the fall. And then in March, we started to hear that hiring process was going to be started for the principal. The person who's been acting as the interim principal has been doing a tremendous job, just really trying to do a lot of like culture change stuff, building community, and all of the staff has been really happy with her. Nobody's perfect, but it's been a really good year. And so there was also talk about how can we recommend her for this position, and make sure she's got our support as a staff and family.
3: And she spent the time. It's deserving.
5: Yeah, and the reason she was asked to come in was for continuity, right? That's also really, that's super important. Mm-hmm. And so we were gearing up for asking questions, figuring out, like, okay, what's this process going to look like? We were told that two teachers and two family members, two parents, would be selected to kind of be on a hiring board and to actually be there and be present for the interviews. Those were supposed to start on Monday. I've since found out from you that Sunday night, candidates were contacted and told that those meetings were abruptly canceled. We found out Tuesday afternoon at 3, the parents got an email from Superintendent Stanley just saying, basically, like, just kidding. The whole process has kind of been abandoned and somebody's been appointed to be the principal of your school next year. And they introduced the person. I want to be very careful that, like, we do not take issue with the person who's been appointed in the principalship. We just don't know him. He's not known to the school. He's not known to the community. He's not known to the kids or the parents or the staff. This isn't personal about him. This is about the process and what was promised and what was pulled away. And if there's more context to it, like contractual obligations, you know, like those, that's information that we needed and should have gotten sooner. Just felt like we were sort of treated like, here's an update for you on this person who's supposed to be in charge of your school. And these are little kids, you know, they are young kids. We're starting with full day preschool. These are 4-year-olds that we're sending to school. Like, we want to know who's in charge of that building.
3: How does it make you feel being told one thing, like you guys were told repeatedly, like, yes, we are going to honor that you want to be a part of the process, this is happening, and then for it not to happen?
5: It's a violation, you know? I mean, people, I was one of many parents who said, you know, that's a hard week for me. We were just getting back from a trip, but if nobody else steps forward, I'll be there, right? Like, that's the energy that parents bring to these big decisions. Like, if, you know, if I need to, I'll be there. I'll figure it out. I'll take time off work. Parents took time off work to participate in these interviews and to make sure that they were ready. And so that's super frustrating. It was also felt like a slap in the face to the teachers, you know, like we all know how hard our teachers work.
3: Yes, how much they, in this generation. In the climate, even just here in Minnesota, ice surge this past year, everything that's going on outside, like, there's a lot.
5: Thank you for naming that, because it's like, it's, you know, I think back to, like, this whole thing has made me think a lot about, like, what our journey has been like at the school. You know, it was our first year at the school was the all virtual learning. Some kids went back, some stayed remote. Then we had, you know, months and months of masked learning, mm-hmm. where you could just tell the engagement was different because you were trying to do everything through a mask. And we did that for a reason, right? We were trying mm-hmm. to keep people safe. But it took a couple years for things to start to normalize. And then, yeah, we had this all of the disruption from ICE this year and all of the long-term fallout that we know that kids are experiencing academically and socially and emotionally. So it's just been it's been a lot, and I checked in with I'm friends with staff members at the school, and I said, "How's your mood? Like, how you doing?" And they're like, "We're just sick of everything. Like, we just want normalcy. We want predictability. We want to know what we're walking into when we go to school." Yeah. And they don't feel like they have that. So they said the announcement that this person had been appointed and the process that we were promised was abandoned felt like a slap in the face. And I really feel for the interim principal and all of the other candidates who you get excited about an opportunity like that. Mm-hmm. Getting a principalship is a big deal. And you know, it just was, that opportunity was just over.
3: And not even really given a chance.
5: Mm-hmm. And I've had some conversations around like, well, why couldn't we have like still continued the hiring process, even if because of experience and tenure and you know, the appointed candidate is still the best candidate. Like, why couldn't we still have like gone through that process? And you know, concerns about it just being a waste of time, and which I get, but these are conversations that the community is demanding, not just me, but all of the parents. They want to hear this, and we do have an update that there's going to be a community meeting on Monday evening before the board meeting on Tuesday, and so hopefully, well, we expect Superintendent Stanley to be there. I asked for the appointed candidate to be there too, because I would like to get to know them. I'd like to hear from them, and kind of go from there at least. But these are conversations that needed to happen. That getting an email like that is just,
3: yeah. I encourage you guys as Expo active community members, mm-hmm. and parents to still show up in numbers, yeah. at the board meeting, because this is for real change. Mm-hmm. I do have a story to share though.
5: Love stories.
3: So I became an education, I forget the year, I was 23 years old, mm-hmm. though, and I had two kids at the time, and my oldest was 4, going into pre-K. Mm-hmm. And my mom, she worked at Hamlin Elementary, and she learned about this program called Reading Corps, AmaCorps, mm-hmm. like a Reading Corps tutor. Mm-hmm. So she encouraged me to do it, saying like, oh, you can pay off some of your student loans and maybe you can work in your son's classroom and be like me working at your kid's school, and you also get paid. So mm-hmm. I was like, okay, I never seen myself in education, but I was like, let me try it. And I ended up being at Hamlin Elementary, so mm-hmm. it was across the street from her school. And then my son was in my class. I loved it. I was in a pre-K class. We had two different classes. Shout out to Karen Lane and Miss Laura. They were great coworkers that really got me wanting to be in education. But that's when I started dreaming again, mm-hmm. because I kind of my first dream was to be a basketball player. My ankle broke. That dream died. And then I was kind of just out here living. Mm-hmm. I wasn't living. My body was just out there. And it wasn't until the kids, I seen how much they look up to teachers. And I was like, oh my gosh, I have power. Mm-hmm. Like, and that's when I seen the power that teachers have, where they can make or break a kid's spirit, but also make learning fun. And they really kind of directed the way their education would go. Mm-hmm. Like, either they're going to love learning or hate it. And I took that seriously. Mm-hmm. And the principal at that school, Hamlin Elementary, was Craig Anderson.
5: Oh, wow.
3: And okay. that's who has been appointed at your school.
5: Yeah.
3: And after my year, he came and was like, Mercedes, you did a great job. Mm-hmm. He was like, I want you to continue working here. And then I started the following year as a TA and working with behavior and special ed. Mm-hmm. I was an EBD TA, which was challenging, 23 years old. I have lots of stories about my first year. But yes, so I had a great experience when I had Craig as my principal. Mm-hmm. And then just learning and growing, you see things. But I just say that to hopefully give hope to mm-hmm. this new change and shift. And yeah, for you guys, I really hope that when you guys do have the conversation, that he is there mm-hmm. and really takes things seriously. Oh, we have a phone call.
5: We have a phone call.
3: Someone is calling. Oh, wait, let me see if I remember how to answer this. Hello? Oh, no, this is the Ms. Mercedes show. Okay, sorry. Bye-bye. Sorry. I was surprised. Like, oh, someone's calling.
5: I was like, I am that compelling of a guest.
3: That was funny. That was awesome. Yes. But going forward, repairing trust is huge. I know about trust just being here from the Rondo community. There has been a huge just trust with like just the government and different things going on and people using our name in history. And it's hard when you want community engagement, but if community doesn't trust you, they're not going to show up. You're not going to get a true reflection of what the community really feels and thinks. So I just want to know, what would you'd like to see from SPPS moving forward?
5: That's a great question. I think that those were some of the answers. We were just trying to figure out like what's next. What are our options here? What recourse do we have? And so the immediate request was for a medium with Superintendent Stanley, and that is happening Monday evening. So we are grateful for that. And we do want to just get the word out that this happened, and what that feels like for families, what that feels like for staff. What we've come to understand is that there was restructuring at the district level, and that's why Mr. Anderson was offered the position. It's part of his contractual protections for the union. You know, St. Paul public school parents are supportive of unions. We're supportive of those protections. But what about the other candidates' protections? Like, what rights do they have in this process? What
3: and
5: rights
3: if you
5: do
3: you talk about equity? That's not equitable if you just give it to someone because of seniority.
5: And and if everybody's and everyone said like this, we're frustrated too. This didn't go how we wanted to. I appreciate that candor, right? You know, like knowing and having that empathy. But, you know, what about the interim principal? And what about the staff, you know? And what about their rights? What about their ability to speak freely about how frustrated they are without fearing repercussion? You know, everybody's asking for, can you send that to my personal email? Can you not tag me in these things? Like, the parents are being the mouthpieces, not because, taking some of the heat for the staff, because the staff doesn't feel comfortable expressing how they feel about this. And so I think that just like what are some of the unintended consequences of some of these protections is something that I'd like to continue talking about. We would have liked to have seen a hiring process. We'd still like to see a hiring and an interview process. We don't know that that's likely, but asking why, getting more clarity around why this restructuring is happening, and why that position was deemed redundant, or if I think it got reposted. So that's a question people have is like, why put someone back in the classroom if there are concerns? We don't know if there were concerns about performance. We hope not, and we don't want to like drag someone's HR file out, but we also like deserve to know what's going on.
3: And then it does raise questions and red flags when this person hasn't been in the schools for a while because their position moved up to a different space and generations change. Like, what it was 5 years ago is not the same today. Like, COVID happened and has made a huge shift, and then you guys have a whole new program of pre-K starting. So it's like, we just want somebody who's been in the school scenery, know what's going on, but also building relationships. Like, I think a lot of people don't understand the power of community. We've seen that happen firsthand with the ICE surge this year. The government didn't save us. They didn't protect us. It was us community members who protected and took care of our neighbors and each other. And just growing up in the Rondo community, we had this conversation before we were on air, like, my teachers who worked in the school I seen them at the grocery store. When you were out in community, they were your neighbors. They lived by you. So community, the school, when I went to St. Paul Public Schools, was community based, meaning your teachers, the people that work there, also live in your community. And then you mentioned how Expo, all of the teachers been there. Like, they've been there 10 years plus. Like, once they started working at Expo, they didn't move to another school. So that's the community.
5: It's very strong knitted.
3: Yeah. And that is very powerful. And then fast forward, when I got into St. Paul Public Schools, I'm in my 20s now, so this is 2014-ish. I seen a huge shift and change where there's teachers driving in from like Brooklyn Park, Wisconsin, and they weren't from the actual community. Mm-hmm. And that has caused a lot of just tension, but also misunderstanding, because there is culture different in communities. Mm-hmm. And St. Paul is very diverse, with different communities having different needs. Mm-hmm. So you need someone who reflects that and knows that and understands that, and especially someone who actually takes the time to be there to learn. Mm-hmm. And to build that trust. So I'm hoping St. Paul Public Schools, y'all listening, I'm giving y'all, this is free. Y'all should be paying me to do this. But y'all know love is power, and I'm about real change. Mm-hmm. So, yes. So, is there anything else that you'd like to share? I know we're cutting on time.
5: Oh, geez. I think, thank you for all that you do. I know you mentioned just community and neighborism, right? Like, we saw this year how much we love each other.
3: Mm-hmm. And love is power.
5: But that those relationships take time, you know, and the best thing we can do for each other is get to know our neighbors, get to know the teachers at our kids' school, get to know, you know, the bus drivers and the mailman and the people that work at our shops. Like, the more I'm so proud to be Minnesotan. I'm so proud to be a St. Paulite. I'm so proud to be an Expo parent, you know, and I just, we want to get to focus on the positive. And I'm sad that what should have been a positive development, mm-hmm, for the school community is instead being born out of a lot of mistrust and hostility, and it's a shame, and it didn't have to be this way. So I do want us to move forward productively in love, and the first step is going to be that meeting on Monday, and we'll kind of go from there. But thank you for letting us talk about it.
3: Awesome. Yes. Well, thank you, Kathleen. Know we are not just talking about change. We are creating that change, and we are being the change we want to see. So have a great, happy Friday.
5: Happy Friday.
3: And to the viewers listening, we will be right back. And I am going to play, I'm going to do We Are One by Maze and Frankie Beverly, because right now we want to be one. We want to be one community that has trust and love, because we know love is power, and that's what we need. St. Paul Public Schools, trust your community. Listen to them. Give them what they want and watch the magic unfold.
5: There you go.

0: to Michael. Oh, hey, how you doing?
1: What's up, y'all? And we are back. Or, I mean, I am back because now I am solo dolo here at WFNU 94.1. Giving a special shout out to my girl, the Twistmaster. She was at work today, so she's not here. And giving a special shout out to the Expo community. Thank you for showing up. I know I create space for a lot of people who've never been on the radio. So my guest today, she was an Expo parent who spoke on the behalf of Expo Elementary, which is a St. Paul public school, and just the frustration of trust being broken within the St. Paul public school system and being told something and not honored that. So my y'all know me, actions speak louder than words, and I'm very big on that. So don't tell me you're going to do something. Don't sell me a dream. Show me, prove it to me. And trust is big. If I trust you, we'll make some magic happen. So I'm hoping that they can repair this trust and make some magic happen. And yeah. But anyways, going back to the Fun Girl Friday show. So we are...
0: So what day did you say?
1: Actually, I just want to get into a conversation. So we spoke on Expo, and I'm a community member of St. Paul Public Schools. I'm an alumni. I am a parent. Actually, to share a story, I was low-key born into St. Paul Public Schools. So

0: deep roots and just deep connection with me, because I went there myself, and now my kids are going there, and all of my family went there. But to talk about Central, I just want to share my hopes and dreams of what I would love to see. I would love to see, when you walk in there, you see our history and culture. Like, Central is in a historic Black community called Rondo, and you don't see none of that when you walk in. You don't even know that you're in a historic Black community unless you already know that yourself. There's so many prolific athletes, artists. Like, when I went there, there's that big old Snoopy. So that's how I knew that Charles Schulz graduated from Central High School. But without that Snoopy, I wouldn't have known. And that Snoopy ain't even there no more. So I just want people to know where they are, who came from there. So when you walk in, it's like, I want to be something too, just like them. I want my face up there. And just the things and records that have been broken, of like sport records and stuff, we should have that up there. Just last year, there's a kid named Alan Langford who is now the all-time leading scorer in basketball. Like, that should be up there somewhere. Like, someone from St. Paul, someone from your school, Central, is the all-time leading scorer of all of St. Paul schools. Why is that not being showcased and honored? I love history. Y'all know that because of the comic books and just the conversations that I love to be engaged with. And people don't realize the power of storytelling and history. When we walk into our schools, that is what we should see. Okay, I kind of feel weird because I'm just here by myself today, and I feel like I'm just talking to myself. Y'all online, talk to me. Give me something. If anybody wants to call the radio station, it's 651-313-5125. And let's just talk about what the changes we want to see in our communities, the changes we want to see in our schools. I also want to see some of our schools get remodeled, like Maxfield Elementary. Just some history context, is one of the first schools in St. Paul, and it has yet never been really remodeled. We got a really dope new playground. Shout out to Trust for Public Land. I was at the grand ceremony last year, and they're still developing it. But I want a newer school. Give us that. We're in a historic community. All of our schools in Rondo should be brand new and just dope. Shout out to Ben Maines. They're now an Afrocentric school. I'm going to jump into What's Good in the Hood. Hold on, I got a little What's Good in the Hood.
1: What's Good in the Hood?
0: So What's Good in the Hood? This weekend, we are picking up trash. So y'all know I started a movement called Clean the City last year. It was really created, I was trying to help fundraise at 825 Arts. So in November, they have a Give to the Max day for nonprofits. And I was like, you know what? I'm finna pick up a bag of trash every day until Give to the Max day. And it was over like a month and a half period. And then that really did something to me, because then I started paying attention to trash and realized how polluted and dirty our community is, full of trash, to the point where when I'm outside and I see trash, I automatically want to go pick it up, or I get so mad. Like, I'll be on the freeway and be like, ick, look at all that trash, and I'd be wanting to pull over and pick it all up. But I created this hashtag called Clean the City, been challenging people, challenging politicians, and just want to get people really engaged. Like, let's not talk about it. Like, if we want, and people don't realize the power of imagery. So if you see a bunch of trash, it just makes you feel like you're in a dump, you're in chaos, in a mess. But if you see something beautiful, like, oh wow, like there's no trash and it's clean, like, it makes your spirit feel good. So I'm trying to clean up this city and change. That's how we can change the atmosphere, the energy in our atmosphere, just by picking up trash. And I seen real life magic happen picking up trash. Like, I bring music, chalk, and it's very intentional with the songs I play, of just good vibes, good energy, like Michael Jackson, Earth, Wind, and Fire, to where people would honk, pull over, take out their phones, recording, just because they couldn't believe that somebody was picking up trash, and with kids.

bring kids with me. And it really just is turning into something. But anyways, Earth Day is next week. So shout out to Human Nature and Siam. Siam is awesome. She's the executive director at Human Nature. I met her working at H25 Arts. We did some climate resilience projects together. She taught me a lot more about trees. And yeah, she's just real active when it comes to nature and different things. But she organized our cleanup engagement that's happening this Saturday, April 18th, from 10 to 12 p.m. So you can pick up supplies from these locations: Life Juices, Springboard for the Arts, A25 Arts, and Central Village Park. Oh, and Flava Cafe. So we're picking up Rondo together and Frogtown in Ward 1. And then afterwards, you can go to Springboard for the Arts and eat with community for free. So we're feeding people. And y'all know food is love, and that's my love language. But there's going to be good food like bamis. And yeah, so y'all pull up and help clean the city with us together. It's going to be a good time. And yeah, just be a part of the change. Like, we're in a time where don't complain about it. Just be about it. Like, be the change you want to see. Like, we have so many systems that need to be disrupted and changed. Our education system, our justice system, our healthcare system, the food system. And nothing will ever change unless you, the people working these systems, are the change. Like, we can't sit there and wait for somebody to change it. You have to change it. And I can say that and really advocate and say I seen real life change just by me personally doing the not norm, breaking that rule, breaking the system of just disrupting it. Like, for instance, when I worked at St. Paul Public Schools, there's this rule that was made where you cannot, whatever food is brought in stays there. So when, and then there's this, there was a law where each kid has to take like four or five items. So even if you didn't want it, you had to take it, which created a lot of waste. So much food was going in the trash. Good food like bananas, apples, things that you could take home and eat. And at the time I was working at Jimin, and culturally it's like really offensive, especially in the Chinese culture, if you throw away good food. So my coworkers, they were taking the food and cooking it, making banana bread and sharing it with all of us. And then one day, the lunch lady there was like being real mean and nasty to my coworker and was like, "You can't do that. Throw that food away. You're breaking the law, blah, blah, blah, blah." I ain't like how she was talking to my coworker. So I was like, I'm going to show you. All right. So then the next day at lunch, I told my coworkers, I was like, "Hey, we ain't throw none of this food away. Leave it all on the table. And at the end, I'm going live on Facebook to show everybody how much food we're throwing away." Man, the whole table was full of food, and it was just sad. So then I went live and was showing us throw all that food away, and I did it every day for about a month. And then it went viral on TikTok, and the nutrition service director called, and I remember my principal, she was like, "Mercedes, they're hitting me up about your Facebook post." And she was like, "I support you, but I'm just letting you know, like, whatever happens, it is not coming from me." And I was like, "I know." And I followed my heart. So technically, I was not supposed to go on social media and do any of that. But I didn't care, because I knew what was happening needed to change, and it was wrong. And they started changing things. And what I learned is that nonprofits can come and get the food. So our PTA was a nonprofit at GME. So they started to come and get the food and then bring it to other places, like a homeless shelter. So we wouldn't be throwing away good food that could be eaten, especially when we're in a situation that we're in now where food is so expensive. And since we are talking about St. Paul Public Schools, I'm going to share another story of how I just followed my heart. And that was when I worked at Freedom School. So one summer I was working at Freedom School, Hazel Park on the east side.
And the whole build, half the building, you could not enter because it was being repaired for asbestos. Like, it was to the point where in the gym, the ceiling, like, I remember being at recess in the gym, and the ceiling would sometimes fall, and we'd be like, watch out, and kids are running, like, it could have just fell on somebody, and they could have got hurt. But there was asbestos in there, and there were signs saying, danger, do not enter. And then kids, or not kids, but the people working there were in full protective gear. I'm not sure if y'all seen that movie E.T., you know, E.T. phone home. But they had full protective gear like that. And it was like, do not enter. While yet all of us staff and kids had nothing. And they're like, oh, it's safe for you guys. I'm like, this don't seem right. So I just went on live to show everybody what I seen going to work every day. And yeah, I know that brought real change because it brought up real confrontations on how to protect our programs. And Freedom School is a program for black and brown kids. So predominantly most of the staff and kids were all black and brown. And on the east side, which is more an area of poverty. So I'm just like, I know for a fact, if this was at Highland or a school in a different area, this would not be happening. All I'm asking is for equity and transparency and accountability. But one thing I know, change is coming. But I'm going to take a break and get off from talking to myself. So we're about to go to another song. See y'all later.

70 out there and cloudy. This afternoon, expect mostly sunny skies with a high near 76 and a gentle north-northeast wind. Tonight will bring partly cloudy conditions and a low around 59 with the wind calming down. Looking ahead to Friday, anticipate partly sunny weather with a high near 79 and an east-southeast breeze. Stay tuned to WFNULP for all your local weather updates. From the WFNULP Weather Desk, that's your latest forecast.

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0: 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I'm DJ Terrell Lamar.
1: And I'm DJ Miguel Vargas.
0: DJ Miguel Vargas, how are you feeling this evening? How you doing over there?
1: In spite of everything, yeah, we're still singing that same tune. In spite of everything, I'm glad to be here.
0: I wish that I'd kept up on the math on my weekly countdown.
1: We did lapse in counting every week, didn't we?
0: And my math is bad.
1: Oh, man. Well, that's because there's...
0: It's because of public schools.
1: Public schools. Of course it's because of public schools or the lack thereof.
0: It's because there's no Department of Education.
1: All right. We're talking about Project Marvel over here. But aside from that, whenever we get to do this show, it's definitely one of the bright points in the week, if not the brightest. And so I'm happy to be here. Yeah. How are you doing over there?
0: I'm feeling all right, feeling okay. As long as you can see another day. We've got a great show lined up for you this evening. What are you looking forward to hearing, to playing, to sharing?
1: Oh, man. Looking forward to sharing all sorts of brand new music. Coming from some albums. I know we've been doing some prep for Radio Pocho's Best of...
0: Best!
1: 2026 so far. And I know we'll probably do that sometime in July. But listening to all sorts of great albums that have been released this year. So we'll hear new music coming from that collabo between Brian Jackson and Masters at Work. That should be pretty cool. Also, Adrian Young has been releasing all sorts of great music throughout 2026. And then maybe some San Antonio favorites like Los Juanos and Andrea Rose, just to name a few. What are you looking forward to sharing?
0: Yeah, looking forward to sharing some new music coming from Dame. Something that came out 2021. Is that old? Some Dijon, some Nomi. Looking forward to hearing some brand new Baby Rose. Her album Journalism is on the way out on July the 10th. Looking forward to hearing from Concolo Orchestra. That'll be a cool one. We've got lots of great things. And so we should just go ahead and get into it. Make sure we can get all this in. So in this first set, going to hear some brand new coming from Jalen Gonda. Of course, just released his sophomore album, The Doctrine of Love.
1: We're also going to hear from the newest album of The Marlowes.
0: And we're going to start this set out celebrating a hat trick. We're going to hear from Argentine artist Florencia Andrada. And this one is called Te Menti. Right here on Radio Pocho, reclaiming roots through música.

0: And you just heard Mr. Train conducted by Jalen Gonda off of his brand new album, The Doctrine of Love. That one is called.
1: And right before that, we heard The Marlowe's with Under the Silver Moon off of their latest album, The Hotel Malibu on Big Crown.
0: And we started that set out with Te Menti by Florencia Andrada. And that one is off her album from a couple years back. Miguel, you got the name of that album handy?
1: Yeah, it is Nada Más Por Hoy.
0: Nada Más Por Hoy by Florencia Andrada. And you are, of course, tuned in to Radio Pocho, reclaiming roots through música here on KRTU in San Antonio, WFNU in Frogtown, St. Paul, and all across the Twin Cities on KFAI. I'm DJ Terrell Lamar.
1: And I'm DJ Miguel Vargas. And in this next set, we're going to hear the latest album coming from La Santa Cecilia. They just dropped an album called Los Años. We're also going to hear from Vanita Leo out of San Antonio. Right now, we're going to start it off with another new album coming from Lila Downs. The name of this album is Cambias Mi Mundo. And we're going to hear the song La Pesca.
0: You know, if you're going to say Vanita Leo from San Antonio, you should also say Lila Downs from the Twin Cities, from Minnesota.
1: Oh, yeah, that's right. She did go to school here.
0: She's from here.
1: Yes, she is. Yes. All right, here we go. the hometown girl, Lila Downs. This is La Pesca right here on Radio Pocho. Reclaiming roots through música.

0: And that was La Santa Cecilia with Bailando Así off of their latest album, Los Años. And before that, we heard San Antonio's very own Vanita Leo with Cabellito off of her album, Cumbia Miente. And we started to set off with the Twin Cities' very own Lila Downs. And the song is called La Pesca off of her latest album, Cambias Mi Mundo. And you are tuned into Radio Pocho, Reclaiming Roots Through Música, right here in the Twin Cities on KFAI. Also over here in Frogtown, St. Paul, and WFNU. And all the way down in San Antonio, Texas, on KRTU. My name is DJ Miguel Vargas.
1: And I'm DJ Terrell Lamar. And coming up in this next set, we're going to hear from Konkolo Orchestra. We'll also hear some brand new music coming from Yasmin Lacey.
0: And we're going to start it off with Adrian Young. He's been working on so many projects this year. He released his own, a solo album earlier this year. And he's also doing some collaborations with some Brazilian legends, which you'll hear some of later. But we're also hearing plans of releasing a High Life, kind of an Afrobeat-oriented album. And so he teased out his the first single from this upcoming project. And yeah, this is called Feel the High Life by Adrian Young, right here on Radio Pocho.
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Do I love you? Do I lust for you? Am I a sinner because I do the two? Can you let me know right now, please? The need of Apple Boy.

0: And you just heard Goncalo Orchestra with Will You Miss Me. Prior to that, you heard the latest single coming from Yasmin Lacey, Sweetest Season. Unclear on what exactly this single is leading up to, because Yasmin released an album last September, and this is not a part of that album, so I don't know if she's gearing up to release something else so soon afterward, or, you know, she just had one in the vault, one in the chamber that she needed to get out. But Yasmin Lacey, Sweetest Season.
1: And we started that set off with Adrian Young with his latest single, Feel the High Life. And it sounds like he's coming out with a High Life album real soon, real soon. Perfect for getting in the car and getting out the car, as we say. And you're tuned into Radio Pocho, reclaiming roots through música, right here in the Twin Cities on KFAI. Also over here in Frogtown, St. Paul, and WFNU. And all the way down in San Antonio, Texas, on KRTU. My name is DJ Miguel Vargas.
0: And I'm DJ Terrell Lamar.
1: And coming up in this next set, we're going to hear the latest from Joey Quiñones' solo album called In a Soul Steady Situation. We're also going to hear a song from Rido Tovar, the latest album from Mexican Institute of Sound and the Meridian Brothers. And right now, we're going to go to San Antonio's very own Los Juanos. They dropped an EP called La Leyenda del Ooze. And so we're going to hear a song called Desaparezca. Los Juanos, right here on Radio Pocho. Reclaiming roots through música.

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0: And that last tune was Bolsita. Not that kind of Bolsita. Bolsita by Joey Quiñones. And that's off of his latest album, In a Soul Steady Situation. Interesting mix of tunes on that album. It's a mix of sweet soul, slow stuff, as well as a lot of kind of rock steady and dub as well. But it's pretty cool to see the versatility of Joey Quiñones. Before that, we heard Mexican Institute of Sound and the Meridian Brothers with the song Perdí Mis Ojos off of their latest collaborative album, Rizo Tovar. And we start the set off with Los Juanos with the song Desaparezca off of their latest EP, La Leyenda del Us.
1: Turtles 2.
0: Turtles 2. It's a pretty cool EP by Los Juanos. Keep them turning out. And you are tuned into Radio Pocho, reclaiming roots through música, right here in the Twin Cities on KFAI. Also over here in Frogtown, St. Paul, and WFNU, and all the way down in San Antonio, Texas on KRTU. My name is DJ Miguel Vargas.
1: And I'm DJ Terrell Lamar. And in this next set, we're going to hear the latest coming from Baby Rose. Third album, Journalism, will be out on July the 10th, coming out on the secretly Canadian label that she's been working with since album 2.
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0: And we're also going to hear from San Antonio's very own Andrea Rose. She just dropped a new single. And of course, has relocated to LA.
1: And, as one does.
0: Yeah, as one does. And so we're going to hear the latest single coming from Andrea Rose.
1: And we are going to start this set out with our Radio Pocho Song of the Week. This time coming to us from Nick Hakim. This one is off of his upcoming album. Nick Hakim also announced a tour. He will be in the Twin Cities in September, playing at the Turf Club. And this song is called I Can See. You know, it reminds me a lot of Kadir, which is my favorite Nick Hakim song. Doesn't quite have the drum patterns of Kadir, but it's a great piece of work coming from Nick Hakim. This one is called I Can See, right here on Radio Pocho, reclaiming roots through música.

0: And you just heard Let Me Go by Baby Rose. That is off of the upcoming album Yearnalism on July the 10th, that one.
1: And right before that, you heard the latest single coming from Andrea Rose. Baby Rose, Andrea Rose, all the roses. Yeah, that was Andrea Rose with Déjalo Ir, her latest single.
0: And we started that set out with our Radio Pocho Song of the Week, coming to us from Nick Hakim. And that is the first single off of his upcoming album. Let's see, which is called, I can see. Yeah, that's the name of the album too. Title track of that album. That one is out on July the 24th, and Nick Hakim be on tour. He'll be in the Twin Cities at the Turf Club in September, so be on the lookout for that one. And you are, of course, tuned into the one and only Radio Pocho, reclaiming roots through música here on KFAI in Twin Cities, KRTU in San Antonio, and WFNU in Frogtown, St. Paul. I'm DJ Terrell Lamar.
1: And I'm DJ Miguel Vargas.
0: And in this next set, we're going to hear from Dijon. We're going to go back to the debut album, absolutely. We're also going to hear from Nomi. We played a song of hers a couple weeks ago. It was called Bad Man. We've got another one tonight called Sweet Talk. And we're going to start out this set with Tommy Guerrero. This album, Soul Food Taqueria, came out back in 2002. So many years ago. But this one is called It Gets Heavy. Tommy Guerrero right here on Radio Pocho, reclaiming roots through música.

0: And you just heard Talk Down by Dijon. That is off of his album Absolutely from a few years back. Prior to that, we heard Sweet Talk by Nomi. And we started that set out with It Gets Heavy by Tommy Guerrero off of his 2002 album Soul Food Taqueria. I kind of wish we had one of those around here. Go for that. And you are, of course, tuned in to Radio Pocho, Reclaiming Roots Through Música, right here on KRTU in San Antonio, WFNU in Frogtown, St. Paul, and all across the Twin Cities on KFAI. I'm DJ Terrell Lamar.
1: And I'm DJ Miguel Vargas.
0: And let's see here, in this next set, you know, it's officially summertime. So we're going to hear from Odile. We're going to hear his track, London Summers, from last summer. We're also going to hear Dame Dame with their latest single, Fire Burning Through
1: the Rain.
0: The Rain. Yo. Some of that may have happened today where you are. And we're going to start this out with some Coco Roco. This one is Da Da Da. Coco Roco off of their last album, Tough Times Never Last, right here on Radio Pocho, Reclaiming Roots Through Música.

0: And you just heard London Summers by Odile. That's off of his EP from last summer called The Summer That Saved Me. Prior to that, we heard Fire Burning Through the Rain by Dame Dame. And we started that set out with Da Da Da by Coco Roco. And you are, of course, tuned into Radio Pocho, reclaiming roots through Musica here on KRTU in San Antonio, WFNU in Frogtown, St. Paul, and all across the Twin Cities on KFAI. My name is DJ Terrell Lamar.
1: And I'm DJ Miguel Vargas. We got one more set lined up for you this evening. You may hear from Twin Cities' very own Malamania. You're also going to hear from Brian Jackson and Masters at Work covering, it is a Brian Jackson composition. He co-wrote it with Gil Scott-Heron. We're going to hear a song that features Rashawn Patterson on the vocal. But right now, we're going to start it off with a single from the upcoming Joyce Moreno Jazz is Dead album, of course, produced by Adrian Young. And so this song is called Is This Love? And this has been another Radio Pocho, reclaiming roots through Musica.

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0: 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Welcome to Dog Stuff.
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2: Hey, yo.
3: Hey, what's good? Where my dogs at?
0: Bow Wow.
1: Yeah, good to see you.
2: Bow Wow to you.
3: Hey, what's up? Pleasure.
1: Bow Wow
3: for the invite.
1: To you.
0: You know, we really appreciate you coming through. We were saying before the show, it's been a long time coming. You know that.
3: Yes.
0: We know that.
3: Been a pleasure, you know. I say like 2023. Is when we, you know, got in tune, so got to make it finally happen.
0: Exactly.
1: Yeah, appreciate your time.
3: Yes, sir.
0: Let's get to it. Let's not waste a minute.
3: All right, let's get it.
1: So were you born in Minnesota? We like to know if you're a Minnesota artist.
3: My unique journey started on the East Coast, Providence, Rhode Island. Then my family, we moved to the Twin Cities.
0: Okay.
3: Yeah.
0: How old were you?
3: So I was a youngin' when I moved out to Minnesota. So my journey, I'm a Minnesotan. So,
1: Any musical memories around that time? Who was playing the radio growing up?
3: I want to say my dad. He played a lot of jazz.
0: Okay.
3: My mom's was like dancehall and like gospel. Then I had my brother. My oldest brother was like hip hop and stuff like that.
1: Nice.
3: So before I was able to, you know, venture off on, you know, figure out what my own taste was, that's what was.
1: A good variety, though, sounds like. That's cool.
3: Can
0: you remember the first like musician you sought out, or do you think it was some an artist that your family had showed you?
3: I want to say it's going to have to be with Tupac, because my brother was a huge Tupac fan. So I want to say around Tupac, Wayne, and before I got, you know, into my own taste, that was heavily played around me. Yeah,
1: that's cool.
3: Yeah.
1: Was any of your family like making music back in the day?
3: Nah, I was
0: singing a little bit too much, maybe.
3: No, I would say I'm like the first who really like took it serious. You know, my dad was a natural born artist, so he was I always had like creative, you know, energy around me. But music wise, I was like the only one who like took on like music. Yeah.
0: So were they making you perform at the family events and stuff?
3: Or? You know, it's like taking it as like, you know, like, hey, do your little thing. But like me, I'm taking it like serious. Like, you know, this is what I want to do. You know, I'm like locked in.
0: I mean, I'm picturing like 10 years old. Is this even younger?
3: This is younger. We talk, I'm a youngin'. So this is like my whole life, as I can remember. Wow. Yeah.
0: A lifelong passion. I like that.
1: Yeah. Any experiences in school that you can look back on now and be like, that kind of steered me to where I am today?
3: For me, when I was a kid, I just remember like bringing all my friends together for rap battles. Like, you're gonna battle, putting like battles together and stuff like that.
0: On the spot.
3: And you know, with my dad, I remember my first experience like recording. Like, we had like this computer, it's like this desktop computer, and he had us just like messing around as like a voice memo or something like that. And that's where I learned how to like record. He thought we were just playing around, but like once like everybody went to sleep, I'm like on the computer looking like how to, you know, record myself, put a beat behind myself. Like, that's like my first memory. I remember like really taking it serious. I think I was in like elementary school or something.
0: Oh my gosh.
3: Yeah.
0: That is so wild.
3: So I was like, that was a really dope experience.
0: Yeah. That curiosity's always been there.
3: It was like, like I took it like I wasn't even focused on the video games or nothing. I was just like, I want to make music.
1: Were any of your friends like cool with that? Were like on the same page as you from the beginning?
3: So I was just the one where it was just like showing all my friends, like, and like the ones who I really believe that can, like, hey, you nice too, like, I feel like we can do something with it, I would reach out, you know, with all my friends, you know. So it was a cool experience.
1: And we gotta ask, previous rapper names. So starting, if you started that young, there's probably
0: there's been a few.
3: So my name's always played off. I'm named after the basketball player Anthony Hardaway. So my first name was Lil Baller. You know, I was in like elementary school, so I would just go around like Lil Baller and stuff growing up. And then during like the Jerk era days and stuff like that, I was in a group too. So they used to call me like D-Hop and stuff like that, because I was just like be jumping everywhere and just And then before I became Skinny, it was just like everybody was calling me Skinny. And like after high school and all that type of stuff, I just went with the Hardaway, because I'm named after Anthony Hardaway.
1: That's sweet.
3: Yeah.
0: And the artist was born.
1: Exactly. You were recording pretty young. Were you, do you have any of those files, or did you post anything back, way back?
3: Yeah, I remember my first real post, I think it was, during, MySpace days.
0: Whoa, yeah, okay.
3: Like, MySpace, where you could create, your own artist page, and, you can post, I think it's up to, 10 or, anywhere from, 5 to 10 tracks or something like that. But, my first, tape, I remember, mixtape, I remember, I think it was, during, Dat Piff days.
1: Nice.
3: I'm, a kid, just, yeah.
0: What was the mixtape called?
3: Yeah, I think it was called, Almost There or something like that, yeah. And, what I would do.
0: By Lil Baller at this point?
3: Lil Baller, okay. Yeah, I spelled it, yeah, Lil Baller. And at that time, I had printed up CDs and everything, and I would sell them during cafeteria time.
0: Oh, yeah.
3: I'd use the money to go get some from the cafeteria and buy them. So yeah, I always had that.
0: If you are in possession of one of these CDs,
1: yeah, please contact.
3: Yeah, I'm gonna get them. I'm gonna have to bless you guys with one of them.
0: If you got one, yeah.
3: Yeah, so it'll be dope. But
0: that's a piece of hip hop history.
3: Oh, it's definitely legendary.
1: So you were decent back then selling CDs.
3: You know, I've always had I'm gonna say a hustle mentality. I always saw my stuff as art, but it's also it's a product to me. I felt it's something a collectible, you know, an experience.
1: Yeah. People are giving you positive feedback from a young age, I guess.
3: Yeah, I feel the good thing about me doing it so young is I felt I got good, positive feedback, but also I had that criticism too at a young age too.
1: Right.
3: So it helped me build that tough skin over time. Made me realize do I really want to do this? It's hate comment gonna make me throw everything in everything away. So
0: yeah. Do you have any advice for younger artists who might make their art in a bubble and not have that human interaction until they get on stage?
3: Yeah, I mean, everybody, I feel with this is there's no real blueprint. You know, everybody got their own journey and stuff like that. But I feel my two cents would be hey, man, you got to just have tough skin, man. You got to have tough skin, for just patience.
1: Mm.
3: Patience. I feel we live in an era with, instant gratification. It's we need results right away.
1: Mm-hmm.
3: I feel we can't depend on, you drop a song and, expect it to just blow just like that.
0: Right.
3: You know, it takes time. This song's where we probably hear 20 years later, oh, I've never heard of this song, you know? So I just say, patience is where I would start with. Patience and just you gotta believe. Well, what I got going on is the Swiss campaign, and it stands for Swiss. It stands for striving with inspiration, serving hope.
0: Oh.
3: So it's I'm just giving hope out here. When it's your darkest days, you know, you still gotta have hope and stuff like that. So, and also we ball, which is believe and live life. So you gotta believe. You gotta believe in what you gotta do. So if you don't believe in it, who else?
0: 100%. Yeah. Very well put.
3: Yeah.
0: I mean, we're sitting down with Professor Hardaway.
3: Yeah. Professor, I could take, Swiss school, Swiss University.
0: We gotta go to Swiss camp first.
3: Swiss camp first.
0: Yeah.
3: No, we like to say we're on the court. So we're always on the court shooting our jump shots, making sure we score all the time. So
0: I love it.
3: Yeah.
1: That's huge.
3: Yeah.
1: Were any of the name changes because you felt you got to a certain level with the music, or was it why did you switch the names?
3: It was just where I was in life.
1: Mm.
3: You know, I feel everything I do is just I just follow my spirit. It's just I'm in a different era. When I was a little baller, I was a kid, you know, when I got into the dance era, the jerk era, and when I say jerk era, the New Boys and stuff like that, that's when that was all popping. And I want to say with me getting into Skinny Hardaway was just a final form.
1: Okay.
3: This is a final form where this is where I'm stepping into the world. So, and it just makes sense where it's just me being named after the basketball player. It just felt natural, felt organic. Yeah.
0: Making music from such a young age, have you continued to run into problems, creative issues, maybe with collaborating or scheduling, or do you still run into some of those same issues today? Are humans just the same everywhere? Or
3: I mean,
0: have you kind of outgrown collaborating with people?
3: You mean features just on songs and stuff?
0: Mm-hmm. Okay. Creative challenges, yeah.
3: Creative for collabs, I mean, I'm just such on the go when it comes to like recording process. So a lot of the times I don't really think about collabs. I'm just more open to it, but like it's not like, oh, I need a collab for this. Mm-hmm. I do my hook, I'm on my verses, and I feel with me being able to do my hooks, my verses, it's like I don't want to depend on like somebody else's timing, because like I got a schedule sometimes where it's like I want to drop this at a certain time and I don't want to wait. So I, for like collabs, I would rather do with my homies and stuff like that. But I'm always open. I feel like one of my biggest proud moment for my collab, I would say, was collabing with one of my favorite artists. He's in the underground scene, Black Craig. So he's in the underground scene, and that was like 2018 where we had collabed. So that was just that was a dope moment for him to actually like hit me back. I just hit him up, you know. He liked what I got going on, hit me back with the follow. So that was a dope experience.
0: That's huge. Cool.
3: Yeah, told me to keep going and stuff. So yeah.
0: Did you just initially reach out to him, or how did that happen?
3: Yeah, it was just one thing where it's just like I learned it from my brother Razzie. It's just like he's the type where it's just like, he doesn't even think about it sometimes. He would just go for action, you know, like reach out, like don't put nobody on a pedestal. Like, you know, we're nice too, you know? So it's just like, I just, you know, reached out and he ended up reaching back and like what I had going on. And yeah, we just went for there. The song is In The Cut. So with me and Black Cray. So that's a really dope. That was a really dope collab I had.
0: Yeah, that's huge. Sometimes you just gotta ask.
3: Sometimes you just gotta jump.
0: Shoot the shot.
3: Yeah, take that leap of faith. Take that leap of faith, yeah.
1: And yeah, so I guess your discography, at least for what we got, it starts with Abnormal Activities in 2015.
3: Ooh,
1: is that the first Skinny Hardaway project, I believe?
0: SoundCloud.
3: That was, I want to say, for my SoundCloud. That's when I really started on SoundCloud. Abnormal, that was a really fun project. That was a really fun project. And that was actually, I want to say, the project where I started, I wasn't writing no more. I just wanted to just go off the top.
0: What?
3: Yeah, it was just one of those tapes where it's just like, I was just creating so much. I would use these voice memos at that time. Like, I don't care, I was just out and about. And I would use voice memos to, if I had like a melody in my head, if I had like a bar or something, I would just use these voice memos to just literally, just to record something. So at that time, it was just like I didn't really have time to really just sit down and just like write or anything like that. So like Abnormal Activities is where I just started like freestyling all my stuff.
0: What the heck? Sorry, you're blowing my mind right now. I assume the lyric that you know, I'm not writing anymore, it's all off the top. Was a lyric you wrote, and you know what I'm saying. But no, you are opening my mind to how much more you live this.
3: Yeah, it was a really fun time. Normal Activities was a really fun project.
1: How has your recording process changed over the years? And like, do you have the ideal recording situation right now?
3: My recording process, I would just say, is just like a feeling I can just literally be about and just like, I want to record right now. Like my brother Razzie, really got me in that mode of like not depending on like people just like mixing and like mixing your stuff. So like that helped me just like put more, that was just like help me, what's the word, like help me be able to record more and put out more, because I was like, I'm mixing myself, but like now I'm not waiting on like an engineer and stuff like that. So like my process was just like boom, boom, boom, boom, boom. But it also, I want to say, it was like a gift and a curse too, because like I'm recording all this content and just like, it's like I like this song, but it's like I like this song too. I like this song, but I want to shoot a music video for this one. So I was like, it was a point where it's like I felt overwhelmed, you know. So it was like I gotta find a better way to like attack this, where it's just like, okay, I can focus on like these set of songs, you know. And so like my recording process too is to like, I don't mind writing, that's where I come from, you know, writing stuff, but I just like, I'm just so it's on the go, where it's just like I wanna go with my natural feeling in the booth. I feel like when I'm like freestyling, it really started with, if I really look back, it really started with my hooks. I wanna say that I would already have my hook already done. So I would just like write my verse. Mm-hmm. But then it was just like, dang, I don't want to like be recording my hooks and then like have to go to my phone for my verse. I want to just do everything off top. So I was just like doing my hooks. It got to the point where it's just like, I'm just doing my verses now just off the top. And it's just like not just getting in there recording anything now. Mm-hmm. I'm going to take what I don't like out, you know, and re-redo it and stuff like that. I'm just not freestyling just to freestyle. Mm-hmm. Yeah.
1: That's crazy. And what about like access to equipment? Do you have a mic at home now, or do you still book studio time?
3: Again, my brother Razzy, he really, you know, locked it into, you know, like, we really want to take this serious. Like, we got to have our own stuff too. Like, we can go to like the big boy studios and like record, and that's cool, but like, we got to be able to like practice at home too. Mm. And like, it makes sense where it's like, you got to have it. You can have a rough draft at home, mm-hmm. take it to the big studio. So, yeah, gotta have the equipment.
0: Right, gotta have that equipment.
3: Yeah.
0: Do you have any advice for, again, these younger artists on time management? You keep on, you know, we know you're very, you're one of the most busiest artists we've ever booked. So thank you again for joining us
3: appreciate
0: yet again.
3: Appreciate it.
0: Any tips on time management?
3: I want to say, like, I wasn't the best with time management. Mm-hmm. So I don't want to be, like, hypocritical or like that.
0: I mean,
3: we're
0: all evolving.
3: You gotta, no doubt, but you gotta, it just come with discipline. Like, time management, you gotta make time for what you care for, you know? My best advice or two cents would just, like, prioritize the best, but just make sure you're not burning yourself out, you know? Because, like, you don't wanna come from an era of just, like, you're desperate for this. Like, you gotta, like, know your worth. You know, like, so a lot of artists, like I said earlier, like, the instant gratification is just, I feel like got this, like, everybody in, like, a chokehold. Like, we need to see results now because, like, you're comparing yourself to others. And that's something I taught myself where, like, while you're strolling, you can't compare this person to, you know, your process, too. Like, you got to be in your own lane. Right. That's where you get, like, the best peace of mind, I feel like.
1: Yeah, definitely. Yeah. Being yourself, not being influenced.
3: So,
1: or being careful about what you get influenced by.
3: Right.
1: That's huge.
0: Yeah. We are sitting down with Skinny Hardaway here on Dogstar.
1: You can follow him on Instagram, The Hardaway, THEHARDAWAY. On Spotify and Apple Music, it's Skinny Hardaway. The S is a dollar sign at the beginning.
0: Yes, to find his music everywhere you find, where you get your dope music.
1: Oh, and don't forget to check out YouTube. He's got 6 music videos out, about to be a 7th that we might talk about towards the end. But why don't you make sure to check those out after the episode.
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1: Bow wow. What to do? Welcome back to Dog Star. We are sitting down with Skinny Hardaway, learning about the early years, coming from Rhode Island, but doing a lot of art in Minnesota. Basically, basically your whole life, which is nuts.
0: And evolving into who we know as Skinny Hardaway, who fans know as Skinny Hardaway.
2: Yeah, here I am.
1: Yeah, one more kind of origin question. Abnormal Activities was a EP. Have you always been liking the EP, like project, like more than just a single type releases?
2: For the EPs, I would say it came from I had so much music, so it was just like putting a full-length project. It was hard to just like, okay, I want to put all these songs together for a project. So like with EPs, it was just like I can drop like maybe like a EP a month versus like a project, and it was just like me getting in my head of like, you know, the attention span of like everybody, you know, these days. It was just like we just get like short form content. So like with EPs, it was easy for me just to like have like four or five songs. I'm like, okay, you guys hold on to these. I'm still working on my project. Like it's a build up, you know, for like an album or something.
0: Right, leaving one a little bit more,
2: Right. And I just feel like EPs are just fun too. But
1: yeah, because you're doing intros and outros. Like it's the full listening experience.
2: Right.
1: Were there any albums back in the day that you were like, yeah, that's how you do it? Like you should have an intro. You should have an outro. It should be like a journey, kind of.
0: Maybe a skit in there, you know.
2: Yeah, I mean, I'm a big fan of like full body of work.
1: Yeah.
2: You know, I love a good full body of work where I don't have to press skip. Like, even if I don't like the song, it's just like you're giving me that experience. It's like, you know, like reading a book or something like that. Right. It's like an album is like, you know, like you're in like theater too, you know. It's like, I feel like, and like mixtapes is just something I feel like you are prepping your fans for and stuff like that. So I feel like when it comes to like your albums, you gotta like really give them like a something like a movie kind of, man. Like an audio movie. Something.
1: I mean,
2: like
1: you took the mixtape there. We'll talk about that in a little bit. But yeah, you've definitely got some creative workarounds to make sure nothing is slacking in any department.
2: Most definitely.
1: But yeah, Abnormal Activities was in 2015. And then 2018, Let It Burn, another five-track EP.
2: Yeah. Let It Burn was, it was a fun recording process, but like dropping it was kind of like, it was hard because that's when my brother had passed at that time.
1: We were in the
2: middle of making like one of my first tapes. And that was a time where we were just like in the studio, Trap City, over Southside, and just all the time just locked in the studio, and just like you get that call, you know my homie's not here no more. And it's just like with the full body length project, you know, I just cut it down to like some of my best works into an EP. So that Let It Burn, I just turned into a series of just like not unreleased work, but just like different flavors of like sounds I got and stuff like that. So I just ended up making that Let It Burn series. So
1: yeah,
2: that's what that started
1: into. And yeah, the name Let It Burn, like what does that mean to you? Because now I'm thinking about it totally different.
2: Yeah, just Let It Burn is just like putting every like different flavors in a pot and just letting it burn. You're getting different flavors and stuff like that. And just with, I would say just life, when like just hit our stuff just hitting you like left and right, it's you just gotta let it burn and just like keep it going, you know. It's just like, yeah. So that Let It Burn series is like one of my favorites too. It's one of my favorites too because it just comes from a time where we were just like really hungry and just at the studio, just locked in every day. Every day was locked in, yeah.
1: Yeah, like a time capsule for you probably when you're listening to this.
2: For better or worse,
0: maybe.
1: Yeah.
2: Right. And also the producers I was working on with, on one was are really dope. I got to work with some of like dope underground producers on Let It Burn 1, so that was a cool experience. And Let It Burn 2 was, I got to jump back into producing, so Let It Burn 2 was kind of really dope.
1: Crazy.
2: Yeah.
1: Are you looking locally for the beats for your projects, or you just finding them wherever, or you making some of them?
2: Well, we really, like, I want to say, me and my boys, we really grew up with, like, we had a big homie who would literally, like, produce, mix, and like he would also make music too, and like so we really grew up with like making beats from scratch and stuff like that. Like I wasn't making them personally, but like I would see him literally making beats and stuff like that. Wow. So I was just around the, you know, the culture.
1: Yeah,
2: you know. So eventually, you know, like I went, you know, through the you know, finding your beats online too and stuff like that. But for me, I don't want to sound like nobody else, so it's hard to like look for like the type beats which I have no issues with or nothing like that. But after some time, it's like I want to make sure I'm really unique to my sound.
1: Right.
2: So like I like to work with a producer like one-on-one and stuff like that, or make my own beats. And I just started like really taking beats, like making my own beats serious, like 2022.
0: Yeah. Nice. What programs have you used, or what do you prefer?
2: Man, I started with Logic. Logic Pro. I started with Logic Pro.
0: It gets the job done.
2: Yeah. Definitely gets the job done. My brother was like, you got to imagine it, like riding a bike. Put the training wheels on first, you know, then take the training wheels off. And that's how it's like, find beats that you know you're like inspired by.
1: Yeah.
2: May hear like the different sounds and the beats. And like, it worked. I started like, okay, I like the snares, how that snare sounds in that. Like, okay. I gotta know like the ones and the twos, okay, the, you know, and it, I don't look at beats the same, you know, like, I love sampling too. So like, you know, with sampling, you gotta be careful too with like clearing and all that stuff. But like, if I could sample, I could sample all day. So like, yeah, making beats is definitely fun. Like, I still wanna learn more. But yeah,
0: I mean, soon there'll be a day where people will be searching Skinny Hardaway type beats.
2: Type beats, yeah.
0: And soon where it's like, yeah, sampling will be nothing.
2: It'll be nothing. It'll be nothing. Yeah.
1: And then 2023 rolls around, and yeah, it's a pretty big year. We got Below Zero EP that drops in February.
2: Oh yeah.
1: You know, we love that. Obviously, as Minnesotans, it's a great time to make a project in the winter.
2: Oh man, that was a dope time. That was a really fun time too. I'm not gonna lie, I know I say with a lot of my projects, but like with my projects is like I wanna like really live life before, like I really like live life before like I make my projects. Like it's a lot of thought, and like with Below Zero, like it was really Below Zero. I'm making music like I'm really making music, but then like below like weather, it's like crucial, treacherous,
1: right,
2: you know. So with Below Zero was a dope it's just a motivational tape for like, you know, like I want to represent Minnesota, because like it don't matter, like it could be below zero, we still gotta be about it. You gotta go about your day. You gotta get it how you live.
1: We're
2: not
1: hibernating.
2: Like, you know, we're not hibernating. So I feel like with Below Zero, it's like a hometown, like it's like a prideful tape for me, because I come from Minnesota. I come from the cold, you know, like we gotta hustle in the cold. So like Below Zero is just like I wanna think of it like. It's like when you think of that tape, it's like just like winter.
1: Yeah, I was.
2: I want
1: say,
2: like want the sounds to sound like north.
1: Yeah. Made and dropped at the coldest time of the year, which is perfect.
2: Yeah, it was a cold time when I dropped that. Yeah.
1: And I guess I forgot about the all the music videos you were doing. Before that.
2: Oh yeah.
1: Because
2: back
1: in, I think it's 2014, Goldmouth is the first music video.
0: Full circle.
1: EJ Films.
2: EJ, shout out EJ Films. I actually met him through my, I met EJ Films through my homie, Saeed Brown.
1: Nice.
2: Saeed Brown. We were all doing music at the time, so, and he was shooting videos for Saeed, and I liked what he was doing. So yeah, I hit up EJ Films for that video, Goldmouth. And that's when I was using Bandcamp at the time. You guys remember Bandcamp?
1: Oh, yeah.
2: So I was using Bandcamp at the time, and I was working on a project, or I dropped a project named Swiss 95. That was actually my debut EP. Swiss 95, you can find it on Bandcamp. So that was like my introduction, you know, like me stepping in. But yeah, Goldmouth was definitely, that was my first single, yeah.
1: Was that your first music video?
2: Ask Any Hardaway.
1: Okay,
2: yeah,
1: okay.
2: Yeah,
1: yeah. Yeah, what do you like, or what does having a music video do for a song? Like, and
2: for me, this is what I tell my bros all the time. I tell my bros all the time. I feel like with the music videos, sometimes it just gives like the audience like, yo, I want to like not just be like that person, but like I want to like, give that person an experience. Like, oh, I want to kick it with that person. And, like, you know, like, well, for music videos, and it's like a gift and a curse, man. Like, cause like I listen to all my music, and it's like every time I hear a song, it's like I feel like this song could have a music video. Oh, you know what I'm saying? So yeah. It's like hard to choose, like, okay, not even because of, I don't even like to think of just like budget or whatever like that, but it's just like I want to shoot a video for this song because like I'm passionate about it, you know, like, but music videos is everything, man, I feel like. But it's in the era we're in, it's kind of tricky because it's like, do y'all want the short form content or do y'all want music videos? You know, like me, I'm a big fan of the culture of music videos, yeah, you right. know, so
1: yeah,
2: we'll see.
1: Got to find a way to do both.
3: We were talking a little bit off mic about you would go back and make music videos for basically all of your songs.
2: I would, man. Some of them I would even turn them to like short films.
1: Whoa.
3: Yeah, I would turn that. That'd be sick.
2: I would turn some of them into short films just because of the ideas I got. And that's eventually what I want to do down the line for my projects. There was a time I was just thinking about the other day. I was just going down a rabbit hole of like listening to soundtracks.
1: Yeah,
2: I remember a time in hip hop, like the culture, like I remember like a movie would have like a really cool soundtrack, you know, and you would have like all your favorite artists on like this one soundtrack.
1: Mm-hmm.
2: So eventually I was thinking like I want to have like my own, like maybe like a movie or something, and like just have like a really dope soundtrack to
1: I mean, the documentary
2: could be one too.
1: Yes,
2: yeah.
3: Minnesota filmmakers, you heard him. Hey. Team up, collab.
2: Holla at me, let's work.
1: I mean, you're
3: music supervisor.
2: Let's work, let's work.
1: You've worked with a lot of directors over the years. Photo shoot in 2015, directed by Issue Wontons. 2018, Purple Doves. Super sick song, by the way. Dog Food Media. 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F You Mean, directed by Matt Wales in 2022. So it's you're working with a lot of different directors, I guess. Are you bringing your own ideas for the music video beforehand?
2: Yeah, man. I mean, since I was a kid, man, I've always had the eye for just like shooting my own videos. Like it's just watching movies and stuff like that. I've always like was tapped in of like different camera angles and all that. So like directing my own music videos was everything for me, cause like I didn't want to depend on like the cameraman to just like direct everything, you know? So it's like I'd rather collab, cause I always feel like I got something to bring to the table. So with music videos, I always want to have like, now I want to say full creative control, but like I'm down to collab, but like yeah, I want to direct too. Yeah,
1: that's cool.
3: Jumping back to 2023, Four is dropped, the four track EP.
2: Yeah.
3: Again, just nonstop right after Below Zero.
2: Yeah,
3: can't stop the momentum.
2: Yeah, man, that was at a time too when my brother Razzie was just like, man, sometimes you just gotta you don't gotta wait when you're ready to drop to like record, like you could just record, you're just practicing, you know? And like I was already doing that, but like I had got in my head and he was just like, you know, you just gotta let go, just go for it. So like at that time, man, I just was just pumping out music. And you gotta think about it, I wasn't writing anything. So I hear a beat, and with my beat selections too, it's like I could spend hours on like just looking for beats,
1: right,
2: until I just find that one. And if I don't find anything in like a certain time frame, I'm not doing that studio session. I don't want to just get on a beat where it's just like I want my listeners to know like I would personally listen to this, like even if it wasn't me.
1: Yeah,
2: you know? So like I want to like all my instrumentals, like I want to make sure that like this is something I would listen to if it wasn't me. So like with every producer that I work with, you know, like, and shout out to the producers too, because like a lot of the producers, like I really have an ear for beats, and like they really know how to cook up.
1: Yeah, definitely inspirational.
3: Then in October of 2023, closing out 2023, right, Inferno Music, Ooh, you gift us with that.
2: Yeah, man, I went crazy for In Front of Music. That was my first body of work that I produced all the beats.
3: What?
2: From track one to like the last. I think I had like 8 or 9 songs on that.
3: And it was all basically on Logic Pro.
2: On Logic Pro.
3: That's so tight.
2: That was my first project. I produced everything myself, and it was a proud moment because, like, growing up, I always wanted a tape where it's like I want everything produced by me.
1: Yeah.
2: But like, it was like I didn't think I could do it. Like I thought it was like rocket science to like produce a beat.
3: I mean, you know? It seems like at a certain point.
2: It's like, you know, you go into the gym and you're looking at the bench press. Like, damn, I don't think I could lift that up. But then you get it behind it, you get a few reps and it's like, oh, I can do it. I got the hang of it. So that's how making beats was for me. So In Front of Music was like, I think I recorded like no joke, like 50 songs for that. And selected like 9 out of like 9.
3: How did you select it, and how did you sequence that?
2: I want to say, for me, going off just like how I feel, and also just playing my music for my bros. I'm not scared of critique. You're going to like it, you're going to like it. If you don't like it, you don't like it. I still like it at the end of the day. But at the same time, I'm going to take your 2 cents. You know, like, I look at music like a pot of gumbo. Like, you might have some seasoning that might make the gumbo, you know, fresh, you know, like, tastes good. So it's like, I'm always looking at it like a teamwork. Like, you know, like, I'm going to play some records for you. You give me your input. I'm going to see how you feel. And you gotta hear from the consumer, too.
1: And are you doing that in the studio or
2: we
1: like?
2: We do it in the studio. Okay. We could be in the car. Right. You know, we could be up and about. Like, I could play it anywhere. But I feel like I want to play it in a setting where, like, again, it's like an experience.
1: Yeah. Have you learned then how to like set up that setting the right way so people are like actually listening to your song all the way through instead of being on your phone? Or?
2: Yeah. No, I hear you. We gotta be in like a vibe. Mm. It's like a vibe. Like, I don't want to feel like forced.
1: Right.
2: Because the worst thing I feel like as an artist for me is like, I don't want no sympathy support.
1: Mm-hmm.
2: Like, I don't want to, like, because you're my homie, like, oh, that's my homie. Like, I don't want, like, I'm going to support him. Like,
3: right,
2: no.
3: Don't hurt his feelings.
2: You know, like, I want to, like, I would be, like, that's going to make me, like, look at you different now. It's like, I don't want no yes men.

0: different styles from the directors. Yeah, Purple Doves is sick. Definitely check that one out.
1: Follow us at Dogstar Podcast. We're going to be right back. Working our way through the rest of the discography and what is to come.
0: Yeah, and beyond.
1: We are so excited again to have you here. Thank you again.
2: Yeah, I appreciate the invite.
1: We'll be right back. I'm Dogstar. Bye, wow.
0: Bye, wow.
1: Minnesota's rap and R&B scene is thriving. 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
0: Bow wow.
1: Bow wow, baby. Welcome back to Dogstar.
0: Sitting down with the one and only Skinny Hardaway. Working our way through your body of work. Before Skinny Hardaway, now deep into your final form.
2: Exactly. Yeah.
0: 2024 halftime comes out. Another big project.
2: Yeah,
1: I was going to ask, have you produced the tracks on that as well? If that was maybe a mixture.
2: Yeah, that was another project I produced all by myself.
1: Oh, my God.
2: I had my homie Bucky P. He's out in Omaha, Nebraska. He ended up mixing and mastering that one. So I produced it. He ended up mixing and mastering
1: That's
2: it.
1: Awesome.
2: So, yeah, that was another fun one, too. Halftime was just like, I felt like it was like a transitioning time with like where I'm at in my life. Mm. And with me, like going into like new flows and like experimenting with new flows.
1: Mm.
2: Yeah. So halftime was definitely that was another fun one too.
1: Where you're at, like in your personal life, or
2: where am I in my personal life? Yeah, I would say both.
1: Okay.
2: Like the best of both worlds. We're just like creatively, like where I was going and just like the environment I was in, like my headspace and everything like that. So. Yeah, that was definitely, it was a fun time though. Yeah.
0: That's what's up. And then, yeah, the Swish Camp Radios.
1: Yes.
0: Yes. Volume 1 and 2.
2: Man. Yeah, I'm saying all my projects is fun, but.
0: Yeah.
2: Man, when I really look back at that project, man, it was just fun, man, because I'm just recording those by myself, just like having fun. It was like an idea I just had of like, just like you had like a radio station or something like that,
0: yeah.
2: You know, and like I wanted to just record over like my favorite instrumentals like that I liked as a kid growing
0: yep,
2: up.
0: Jack
2: so
0: and
2: like
0: beats,
2: all the, yeah. Yeah, so like it's like all those beats you hear me on is like these are songs I really like was rocking with as a kid.
0: Wow.
2: So it's like it's fun just like to put my own, you know, my own flavor on those beats and like make it an experience like you sitting at a radio station, you could be in your car or, you know, just like give that like nostalgic, you know, effect with it. Yeah.
0: It was super cool, yeah, because you got the skits and everything to go with
2: right,
0: it.
2: Right,
0: the
2: picture. Right,
0: yeah,
2: right, that's
0: great.
2: Right.
0: Yeah, that's so fun.
1: Yeah, and we listen to them back to back. I encourage everyone to listen to them back to back. That's how you got to do it.
2: Right, and that's a tip too. I just want to give that raw effect. I wasn't like too crazy on like the mixing. I didn't want it to be too polished or anything like that. I wanted just to like give that raw effect of like you listening to like a radio like back in the day.
1: That's
2: exactly.
1: I mean, we were smoking to it, so it's a perfect two projects.
2: You know what I'm saying? You got
1: to
2: put one in the air for that one.
0: Yeah, man, that's so much fun. We brought two tracks for us to play after the interview.
2: Yeah.
0: Two Birds featuring Word. And Ready for Whatever, which just dropped.
2: Yep. So Two Birds is definitely a like, that's like an in your face record. Like, I'm ready to turn up. Like, like it's like a rebellious record. Like unapologetic. Like, I feel like it's like I'm in your face of like whatever we got going on, like, we're not worried about whatever y'all got going on. Like, I'm going to do me. And that's another record with, like, my little bro. Like, he's always looked up to what I got going on. So that was, like, dope. A record I feel like he could, you know, really do his thing, too.
0: Mm-hmm.
2: And, like, yeah, he did his thing. Hopped on it. You know, sent me the record right back. And that's another record I want to put on my album. Yeah.
0: Okay.
2: Yeah.
0: Uh-huh.
2: Yeah.
0: The album that's not out yet.
2: Nah, it's not out. Right now, we're working on the come up, man. It's like a real personal album for me. Like, it's a full body. I think, like, this is going to be, like, a real full body of work. It's, like, my

0: say that is like more than like 9 tracks. Like,
1: I mean, you're not gonna drop like a Chris Brown 34 track.
0: We ain't gonna do nothing like that. Shout out Chris Brown, you know, but we're not gonna do nothing like that. But it's a project where it's like, I've been in this for so long, you know, whereas it's like, I wanna give an experience, whereas it's like, give enough work, but at the same time, want you to have, like, you wanna have that feeling like, I want more, mm-hmm. you know? But I really want this to be a full body length of work. And it's a personal project just off the fact where it's just like the come up is just like, it could be like, you could come up from a certain situation, or like, you could come up and you up now, or like, the come up is just like the journey. Mm-hmm. And, like, anybody that's been watching me since like, I've been in this, like, it's like a real dope experience of seeing like my evolution, you know, and it's a take where I've been real patient with myself, mm-hmm. off the fact where it's like the output I put, you know, it's like really consistent. But with this one, I've been really like taking my time on like how I release the singles and stuff like that. With Two Birds, like, I'm choosing out of like no joke, out of like 30 songs of like,
2: I was about to ask.
0: Yeah, like, mm-hmm. out of like 30 to 50 songs, I'm like, okay, I really want to go with this. Mm-hmm. Like, I'm on like the plane, like trying to like think of like, using that time to think of like which one of these songs I could use for a single, like which one speaks for the project, you know, mm-hmm. like off like a marketing and just off like a feeling, like, you know, I want to give my listeners, my fans, like an experience of like, you really seen me come from nothing, like really, like I done started from scratch, like right. literally I came from scratch and really bringing these ideas I got in my head to life.
3: Yeah, that's yeah. huge. Yeah. So yeah, that song and Ready For Whatever, are the ones that you think speak for the project the most, then, I would imagine.
0: Yeah, I started with these two singles, because, like, Ready For, I want to say Two Birds is just like that, like, to get the crowd amped. Mm-hmm. But Ready For Whatever is like, okay, now we got to lock in. We got to lock in of, like, yo, whatever life throw at us, you know, throws at us, it's like, we got to get it how we live. We got to really, like, lock in, keep our head down, and just really go for it. It's, I feel like it's a motivational track. It's a mm-hmm. motivational track, and like, it's the come up. Like, it's like, you gotta really be locked in. You gotta be ready for whatever. Whatever life throws at you, like on your darkest days too, you gotta still like, you gotta go get it. So that's why I feel like with the beat, and that's a really dope track, because the producer who produced it, he goes by You Hear Evan. He really reached out to me and like really like rock with what I got going on. So that's a producer that really supports what I got going on. And like, when he wasn't even expecting me to jump on that beat, you know, so when he heard it, like, he was like, yo, like, really rocking with it and stuff like that. And like, when I put it out, teased it at first, like, you know, my listeners were really rocking with it. So that helped too, like, okay, we gotta go with this one. Yeah,
3: that's dope.
0: And, so that's another record too. I just, you know, before I choose my singles too, I'm gonna play it around the homies too. Like which one you guys looking to? Because, you know, my homies support what I got going on.
3: Mm-hmm.
0: Yeah.
2: I wanted to ask, semi-related, when does inspiration typically strike? I mean, you're talking voice memos earlier, so it sounds like maybe at any time, but typically strike in the evening, the morning?
0: When I wake up.
2: Oh.
0: When I wake up, it's like, it's the worst too at night too, because I be trying to sleep sometimes, and it's just like, I got so many ideas, man. It's a gift and a curse, I feel like, because it's like, they get a peace of mind sometimes. It's like, okay, I gotta really, like, I gotta chill right now. I gotta get this time to myself. Right. Like, cause I'm inspired. Like, we could be in, like, the worst situation, but I'm gonna make sure you believe that we gonna get up out of this situation. Like, as, like, I try to be as optimistic as I can. So, like, with inspiration, I just turn it into, like, it's like a candle. I wanna make sure it's lit. So, like, as much time as I spend it with myself, I had to surround myself with my peoples, you know, right. to keep that candle lit, you know, because, like, life get real, you know, mm-hmm. it can get really real. So, especially in this creative field, like, I done seen a lot of talented people, like, you know, fall on the wayside because of circumstances or, you know, choices and stuff like right. that. But, like, I got to keep it pushing, you know. I was like, I can't let you sink this ship, you know what I'm saying? Like, so, yeah, inspiration, man. I'm inspired. I was in a group. And, you know, coming up called Fresh Young Inspirations. So I'm always inspired. Yeah, I'm always inspired, you know. Even on my darkest days, my best days, I'm inspired. You know, even I might not be feeling it, but I got like, it's like a mustard seed of like inspiration. So like I said, we believe in live life. We ball. That's part of the Switch campaign.
2: Oh, again, more artists should heed that lifestyle.
0: Yeah, you know what I mean? Yeah. You know, it's easier said than done. You know, I can sit here and talk to you all day, but I got to show you by actions.
2: Exactly.
0: So that's why I want my, you know, my supporters, my fans to really just see me by action. Yeah.
3: That's what's up. Yeah, before we push you for dates on these things, I forgot to mention To It. Music video directed by DVD the producer. Another fun music video. That's the last music video you've dropped.
0: Yeah.
3: Can we expect more music videos?
0: Yeah. So I just dropped my. I want to touch on To It. That's another. That's a cool video that I did off my. It was a project that I dropped called Snow on the Court. So it was another, you know, Minnesota, you know, like project, you know, like we come from cold and stuff like that. So I kind of, you know, Snow on the Court. So I was off my project Snow on the Court by DVD the producer. Shout out to my brother. You know, he really is a really key to my to my puzzle, what we got going on, because he's always thinking about stuff like way down the line. Like he's like, yo, Skinny, I can see you in this, I can see you in this, and it's like, damn, I didn't even think about that. So it's like, well, music videos, I just dropped Ready for Whatever, so the music video is on the way.
3: With DVD the producer.
0: Like I said, like sweet. My brother's the type, like he's teaching me to like stay patient. I mean, it's gonna come out. It's gonna come out.
2: A common theme throughout this whole interview, gentlemen, is that patience, that delayed gratification.
0: Yeah, and like I said, man, it's really easier said than done, man. Like, we can sit here and talk about it all day, but it's like a mindset thing. When you really lock yourself in, it's like a practice. Once you practice, like shooting your jump shot all day, you're gonna know how to shoot a basketball. And I feel like, well, mental sometimes, you gotta practice something, some of these things too. It's like, it's not gonna happen overnight.
2: Facts.
3: Yeah. You gotta build the good habits over time.
0: Change
3: your bad habits.
0: Especially being a creative in here, man. Like, we live a lifestyle where, like, bro, we literally living day by day. Especially, like, we living day by day where it's just like, a lot of us creatives, like, you know, like, I'm not speaking for everybody, you know, but, like, or even speaking of my situation, but, like, my experience seeing this, like, a lot of us are, we're just in survival mode, you know what I'm saying? So, like, it's a blessing to even get that time sometimes to, like, create, you know what I'm saying? Like, I feel like I've seen a lot of people fall on the wayside, like, talented people fall on the wayside of, like, not being able to create because they're so focused on, like, surviving. You know what I'm saying? It's just, like, really gifted. I'm not just talking, like, musicians. I'm talking about videographers, photographers. Mm-hmm. You know what I'm saying? And it, like, it sucks, but, you know, like, I can't save the world. But I can only just believe and live life.
2: Be a role model
3: Hopefully not make the same mistakes.
0: Yeah, and I feel like with the instant gratification nowadays, I feel like it's another thing that, like, sucks people into, like, well, I don't see, like, no, like, money into this or something like that, so I'm gonna, like, do what I gotta do, like, and just, they get discouraged and, like, they get, like, bitter about art because of, like, they're not seeing no funds out of it, you know, so.
3: Yeah.
2: Well, it's been a blessing to have you on the show. Thank you again for coming through. Keep doing what you're doing.
0: Appreciate y'all for the invite, man. Appreciate y'all for the invite. Like what y'all got going on, man. Yeah, I want you guys to continue.
2: Hey, that means a lot. Thank you so much.
3: We're trying our best. Make sure to follow Skinny Hardaway at The Hardaway on Instagram. Skinny Hardaway to look up any of the music.
2: Check out those music videos.
3: Exactly. Be on the lookout for the come up.
0: The come up.
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